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1: News. I'm Deborah Valentine. President Trump and administration members marking the 25th anniversary of 9/11 at the Pentagon in Arlington, Virginia.
2: No one can ever prepare for a day like 9/11, but we can always choose to be the kind of nation the world saw in those days after.
1: Ceremonies also held in New York City and in Shanksville, Pennsylvania. Security heightened as the Jewish High Holy Days are underway.
3: Jewish organizations, including the Anti-Defamation League, have issued security advisories and partnered with law enforcement to boost safety efforts ahead of the holiday, citing a rise in anti-Semitic incidents.
1: Fox's Kristen Goodwin reporting. Rosh Hashanah began at sundown Friday. It culminates at sundown on Sunday, with the High Holy Days ending on Yom Kippur on Sunday, September 20th. 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

0: It's Lynn Neal. Some call me Real Deal. 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Lee Milliken Hubbard will cover drag racing news, plus in the studio with one of the hottest sprint car drivers around today, a second-generation sprint car driver, Mr. Keith Ainsworth. That's the Real Deal Race Report, Saturdays at 10, Sundays at 11, right here on News Talk 98.9.
1: News. I'm Deborah Valentine. President Donald Trump speaking at Friday's ceremonies at the Pentagon, marking 25 years since the 9/11 terror attacks. He says the attacks showed us the power of hate.
2: The 25 years since have shown us the even greater power of the American spirit to endure and prevail and to win.
1: Similar ceremonies also held at Ground Zero and in Shanksville, Pennsylvania. A man is arrested in Jackson, Mississippi in the tree-hanging death of a young black mother of four. Police Chief Rochelle Brackney says under arrest is Jacques Ratliff.
3: Our investigators will continue to examine the evidence, follow leads, continue to conduct interviews, pursuing any additional information.
1: A motive is under investigation in 29-year-old Tahisha Fortune's death. 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
1: Fox News, I'm Roxanne Evans. 25 years since the 9/11 terror attacks. Ceremonies were held at Ground Zero, Shanksville, Pennsylvania, and the Pentagon. President Trump paid tribute.
2: 2,977 beautiful souls were ripped from our world, and many more died in the weeks and years after.
1: And this in reference to deaths linked to the toxic air near Ground Zero. President Trump taking aim at Chinese-made cars to protect the U.S. auto industry.
3: Now, if China wanted to come in and open a plant to build their cars here, I'd be okay with that. Japan does it, but they hire our people. The big thing is they hire our people. They use our people.
1: The president on the Ingram angle. And the president has arrived in Ireland for a two-day visit. 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

0: It's Red Eye Radio. The phone number is 866-90-RED-EYE. I'm going to play that audio that I was talking about in the beginning of the next hour. I do, though, want to get to Mary quickly in Springfield, Illinois, listening on WLS. Mary, thanks for calling in quickly. Go ahead.
1: Hi, Dan. I'm actually in Champaign, Illinois.
0: Oh, very good.
1: And I listened to you talking about Lindsey Clancy, and you had a couple male callers, and you're a male.
0: Yes.
1: And I wanted to tell you that I went through 4 postpartum depressions. And while I never thought about killing my children, I thought about killing myself. Very seriously, my husband did not get it. He did not understand me at all. Much as I loved him, he just was not there for me when I was going through these 4 postpartum depressions. And I really think Lindsey Clancy should be let off on a guilty or not guilty by reason of insanity.
0: And what do you base that on? Is it just based on, well, yes or no? Do you base that on your own personal experience with postpartum depression?
1: Yes.
0: Okay. All right. Well, Mary, thank you very much for the call. Glad you are still with us. Glad you didn't do anything irrational, and appreciate your perspective. Got a lot more straight ahead. Red Eye Radio.
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10: Remembers. I'm Roxanne Evans, Fox News. The 25th anniversary of the 9/11 terror attacks was observed Friday in New York City. Fox's Tanya J. Powers in Manhattan.
11: The names of almost 3,000 people whose lives were lost on September 11th, 2001 have been read at Ground Zero, along with 7 moments of silence. Family members, survivors, first responders, and others gathered on the plaza at the 9/11 memorial for the somber ceremony that included music from the Brooklyn Youth Chorus, cellist Yo-Yo Ma, and singer Jennifer Nettles. Security was tight as the event was attended by many dignitaries, including 4 former presidents, Vice President J.D. Vance, and other current and former elected officials. At Ground Zero in Lower Manhattan, Tanya J. Powers, Fox News.
10: And President Trump marked the 25th anniversary of the 9/11 attacks as we're at war with Iran. Fox's Jared Halperin has more from the White House.
12: 25 years after the September 11th terror attacks, President Trump says the nation will never forget.
13: That's why we fight today. We don't have a choice. There can only be victory. We fight hard. We fight to win.
12: Speaking at a memorial service at the Pentagon, the president saluted the victims killed and service members he says are working right now to ensure the world's number one sponsor of terror, Iran, will never have a nuclear weapon. Vice President J.D. Vance attended the service at the World Trade Center site in Lower Manhattan. At the White House, Jared Halpern, Fox News.
10: And a family in Kissimmee, Florida, has built their own 9/11 memorial in their front yard. Kathy Reedy and her family placed 2,977 American flags to honor each of the lives lost that day in 2001. Reedy said it was an effort from the heart. One of those flags is for Reedy's cousin, Michael Horn, who died in the collapse of the North Tower of the World Trade Center. 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
10: In Shanksville, Pennsylvania, the heroes of Flight 93 are remembered. Fox's Alexis McAdams.
17: For a lot of these families, they haven't been back out here to this field in Shanksville, Pennsylvania for a while because each time they come back, it's a reminder of what they lost that day. But they know it's so important to reflect on those 40 heroic people who did everything they could to fight back against the terrorists on Flight 93 and lost their lives in that field during the crash. We checked in with some of the family members who say it never gets easier.
18: They were businessmen and grandparents and people in retail and pilots and students. But in a moment's notice, they had to stand up. They had to become those Minutemen, to fight evil that was put in front of them.
10: Homeland Security Secretary Mark Wayne Mullen spoke about 9/11.
19: When I was fortunate enough to run our own companies, I would say if we take care of the pennies, the dollars will take care of themselves. If we take care of the small criminals, they'll never become large criminals. And those large criminals will never turn into terrorists.
10: The Department of Homeland Security was founded in 2002 in response to the September 11th terrorist attacks.
20: Inside the plaza, you'll find multiple artifacts from 9/11, including steel pieces from the World Trade Center, North Tower stones from the facade of the Pentagon. There's a Trident column stands at the head of the plaza as a symbol of America. Across the way, it's juxtaposed by a heavily deformed beam at the opposite end of the plaza that symbolizes destruction of that day.
19: We talk about a zero failed mission. It's because no matter how big or how small that lead might be, or that phone call that needs to be returned, we're going to do it because we don't know what that will go to next. We can't afford to miss one opportunity to prevent it from happening again.
20: The Homeland Security Act of 2002 created the department, which we now know as Homeland Security.
10: Fox's David Spunt. I'm Roxanne Evans. This is Fox News.
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22: Welcome, everyone. We are the Geek Patrol, and our microphones don't have a stun setting. I'm Joe Thorderson, here with my buddy Brandon Olmstead. And Brandon, are you feeling overloaded right now?
23: That's a nice way to say it.
22: Okay. Well, you were suggesting of, what we were going to discuss today, and I think you pretty much hit it right on the head. So,
23: well, I mean, look, don't get me wrong. I love the fact that we live in an era where all the wonderful geek shows and movies and various content is coming out. But, man, give me a break. I want to relax for a second.
22: Content overload.
23: And on top of it, this week, all the new network shows are starting to come back. I mean, how am I supposed to keep up?
22: Wait, so, what do you mean? You said right. Something off the air that I think maybe you could repeat.
23: Okay.
22: I thought you made actually a pretty good point.
23: All right, man. So there's a lot of stuff that's hitting streaming and, you know, the various streaming services or on demand. And there are things that I've been really, really excited about, really anticipating. And now that they're here and they're all hitting at once, I'm just like, I don't even want to watch you anymore.
22: What have you been waiting for?
23: Oh, well, I mean, you know, it's like we're just finishing up season 4 of Reacher, and then I got Neely coming out. And it's a very solid show. It's a weekly show. So, of course, you're already hitting the gap. And I had originally, you know, they were originally going to drop her show back in like March. And it's like that was a perfect spacer. But now all of a sudden it's hitting. And at the same time, you know, a new network show that I'm watching called RJ Decker is hitting. And I still haven't watched Batman Nightfall Part 1, and I've owned it for 3 weeks. And I've gotten about 15 minutes into it, and I was just like, man, I don't want to watch this until I've got Parts 2 and 3.
22: Right.
23: And of course, it's a rated R Batman Bane story. We need this in our lives. And, you know, it's like, but I started thinking about it, and I'm like going, I really want to watch Vision Quest, but I don't want to watch Vision Quest. I don't care about, you know, what's going on with anything in Star Wars right now. They've hit.
22: Wait, is there anything new coming out?
23: Well,
22: with
23: I mean, luckily Ahsoka's got until after the first of the year and all. But that's the only thing I'm really super excited about. But I realize it's like one of the shows that I was really looking forward to, Skeleton Crew, which is basically Star Wars meets the Goonies.
22: Oh, that's right. And you said you liked that one.
23: Well, I know I was excited for that one. I haven't watched it yet. And I didn't realize I hadn't watched it until I was scrolling through the other day and I saw that there's absolutely no view marks on my Disney Plus.
22: And hold on. That was out like 2 years ago.
23: About a year and a half ago, yeah. Okay. And it was one of the ones, and I'm just like, you're giving me all this content and it's getting to the point where I get so anticipated for something and then I get burned out before it gets here, or things are slipping through the cracks because everything's hitting at once. Hmm. And then, you know, it's like I go back and go, wait a second, how did I not miss it? And of course, you know, it's like Batman Caped Crusader season 2. I still haven't watched the last 2 episodes because I had all this other stuff come up, and I watched the first, 8, like in one sitting.
22: Yeah. You haven't watched the last 2?
23: I haven't watched the last 2, and they've got the new stoic, creepy Joker, and I'm like going, I haven't watched this show yet.
0: I'm trying to decide if I like that new Joker. Just, I mean, okay, it's different, but anyway. Well, I won't ruin it for you, but...
23: it's definitely... And I appreciate that, but...
0: Yeah.
23: I mean...
0: Okay, there's just too much content. Right. Well, we've been saying this for years.
23: We have.
0: But now it really is.
23: It's now I'm kind of getting to that age where I can't sit up all day and all night, you know, binging a show.
0: You know what I think it is, too? I was thinking about this. It's like, okay, I think back in the day, you know, when things were simpler, we were saying, well, there's too much content, and it's like I can't afford to watch it all. Or maybe I don't have the time to watch it all. But now it's like... Like you said, it gets here, like, and you've kind of lost the emotional connection where you even care about it.
23: It has anymore. Gotten to the point from where it was something special to where it's an obvious pumping out of material so that we continue to consume. And I've had my enjoyment in entertainment this year come from, you know, going to the movies. Even if it's a bad movie, I'm having a better time going and sitting in a movie theater with a handful to a full crowd of people and watching something. And I can watch something that's like literally probably the worst thing put on film right now, but it doesn't feel like I'm forcing myself to watch it like I am some of the stuff that's coming through on streaming.
0: Huh. Yeah, it's, I don't know, man. I was just thinking about these people keep going on these tech fasts where they're just like, okay, I'm not going to look at my phone all day, or I'm not going to do social media for a week, or I'm going to do whatever. And maybe we need to go on movie fasts or maybe TV fasts or things like that. Although I kind of already do, Brandon. The only thing I really ever watch is YouTube and then occasional movies and stuff.
23: But see, that's the thing is, like, you know, especially when, you know, you've got to be up to date on things because, you know, you're working a pop culture radio show. I will honestly say not having an MCFC this year, I've been able to focus more on the content, though.
0: Yeah.
23: And I really miss the fact that I'm not planning a show.
0: Well, you're filling the void of your life. So.
23: The void of my life is now becoming, you know, like physical projects.
0: Right.
23: Like, I'm working on a new, diorama for my promo table when I start doing the promo tables again, once we have good conventions to do them with.
0: Yeah. Well, I don't know. You know, it got me thinking, too, that there's reasons why we have content overload. And maybe it's just the structure of the fact that, okay, well, for one thing, anybody can make content these days, basically.
23: It's true. It's true. If you've got a semi-decent phone or, a remotely good, you know, set of microphones, you can put out content. And sometimes it's some of that, you know, independent underground stuff that hits on YouTube that is really the only thing worth watching.
0: It's interesting, too, because, like, I think, I don't know, I mean, throughout history, nobody's ever really lived the way we live right now. And I'm not saying that's a good thing either. I'm just like, okay.
23: Yeah.
0: Back in the day, when movies were invented, it was kind of a big deal to go to a movie.
23: Yeah.
0: And I mean, it was like a big event. You dressed up and whatever. And now, you can watch a movie on your phone and you don't even care really.
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6: Right. And if you're not listening to us on YouTube, we're 30 minutes. If you're listening to us on 98.1 The Max, you've got music to break us up.
5: Right. Yeah. Well, anyway, so we're part of the problem. Yeah, the stream. So, but you know, it's true. The dynamics of content overload. It's like we've had a lot of content ever since streaming. Really, ever since YouTube came along and Spotify.
6: Well,
5: and
6: I mean,
5: podcasting.
6: There are
5: and everything.
6: People older than us who'll say that we started getting too much when we went from 3 channels to however many cable got right there in the beginning.
5: Mm-hmm.
6: But I mean, it's like you can't, I don't know anybody who hasn't at one point or another on their regular analog television been flipping through the channels looking for something to watch. There's something playing on every one of those channels, but they just keep flipping.
5: Right.
6: And they're like, well, I might watch this, but let me see what else. And now we're getting, you know, we've gotten to that point where on streaming we get, hey, here's the new season of Stranger Things Tales from 85, which, yes, the second season's coming. But I would rather, you know, just like, you know, kick back and go over to Peacock and watch Parks and Rec.
5: Well, you know, okay.
6: Which I've seen a thousand times if I've seen it once.
5: Yeah, why is it? Because, for a while, The Office and Parks and Rec were sort of our background music, or background show. Like, you could eat dinner, you could whatever, talk to everybody, and you have some of those episodes
6: going.
5: It's
6: comfort content, you know.
5: But why would you do that instead of something new? And I'm guilty of it myself, so I don't know.
6: I think as much as we try to act like we're focused on something, I think we've all become a little ADHD, so it's easier to put something on that we know if we need to, we can walk away from. And then we end up watching that streaming on our regular television while we're scrolling on our phone or playing a game or something like that. And it's, you know, with something new, we have to pay attention. We need to know what's going on. I've watched a handful of things where I, you know, got distracted by something else and go, oh, crap, I got to come back and, you know, like rewind or rewatch this episode. And don't get me started if it keeps going after I fall asleep and I'm like 4 episodes ahead.
5: Huh.
6: And I haven't seen any of the last 3.
5: You know what I'm starting to think about? Because we've talked about this on the show before, about the difference between, okay, a movie. You could have a movie that's actually really good, or you could have a movie that's very well produced. But somehow, the stories that we'll tell decades later are stories about live performances.
6: Oh,
5: live music or a live theatrical performance. And how often have we talked about, when we went and saw Mystery Science Theater live.
6: Right. And
5: that was awesome.
6: When me and my wife went to see La Callisto with Opera Memphis, you know, it's like at no point, even during the intermission, did I even take my phone out.
5: Right.
6: And it's like, you know, it's like I finish that and I go into this room and there's like fancy people. You know me, I don't really mix with fancy people, but I'm having conversations with people from walks of life that I probably would never come in contact with. And we're all talking about how excited we were about this and how this character had done that. And oh my God, her performance is amazing. She just, you know, she lights up the entire stage. You don't get that when you walk out of, you know, like, you know, the latest Avengers movie. You go, man, that was awesome. And then you go home.
5: Yeah. Yeah. Because I think the thing when we, you know, we always go back to Black Panther because we were talking about what we saw it on opening day. It was this huge event. People were like bussing people in from their churches. But part of that was we hung around in the parking lot afterwards and we were talking to people and we were talking to people going in. And the communal thing, we say it all the time, the communal experience is really kind of important, I think, man.
6: And honestly, as much as we talk about it with Black Panther, if I go back, if I think back, the one time that I remember standing in a Malco parking lot for way longer than I should have was after Batman Begins.
5: Oh, yeah, that's a good point. Batman Begins restarted a lot.
6: Because it was such a different take on doing a superhero story.
5: Yeah, that's true. I remember, you know, Batman, as much as we might give Christopher Nolan grief lately, I mean, you got to give him credit for rebooting. That movie's not perfect. There's a few quirky things, but it, look what we had before that. That we were coming off the Joel Schumacher.
6: Don't get me started on Batman and Robin.
5: Right, exactly. So, and then that's 2005. I don't know. I mean, I didn't even own a smartphone at that point. Yeah. So, I think I don't know. I blame smartphones for a lot of my problems.
6: I had a flip phone, from AT&T. It wasn't even a branded phone. It just was an AT&T phone, and it had numbers behind it.
5: So the big thing for me is like, how do you filter out what to watch and what not to watch or what to, I don't know, man.
6: It's really hard.
5: Cause like you said, I know this. Okay. I don't travel a lot, but occasionally you go out of town and you have to stay at a hotel.
6: Yeah.
5: Especially if it's for work. So if I'm by myself and I'm sitting in a hotel room, they have what, cable?
6: Yeah.
5: I don't know that I ever wind up watching anything. You scroll through, there's like 150 channels. It's like, I don't know if I want to watch that. Oh, maybe I'll watch that. And then you watch nothing and you go to bed.
6: I have found that there's never been a time where I've been in a hotel where I couldn't find either a Bones or an NCIS New Orleans marathon going on as I fall asleep.
5: But is that like enriching your life? No, like, you know what I mean?
6: No, it's stuff I've seen 100 times over and it just becomes noise in the background.
5: Bingo. Maybe this is the name of the episode. Noise in the background. There's just too much stuff, man. There's nothing special.
6: And we'd rather not have to pay attention. We don't want to work to get through our content. And if you don't catch every little thing, somebody's going to tell you you were dumb for not knowing it.
5: So who's, I feel like somebody's, got these puppet strings and they're manipulating us and making us care. Why do we care if we don't watch everything? I sort of don't anymore, but it's.
6: Here recently, I've kind of gotten onto something that you and Alyssa used to tell me I had to watch.
5: Yeah.
6: And I'll tell you about it when we get back.
5: Oh, okay. So is it actually good stuff?
6: It's good stuff.
5: All right, well, good, because, we got to turn the corner. All we're doing is complaining.
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4: And welcome back to Geek Tank Radio, everybody. I'm Joe Thorgerson here with my buddy Brandon Olmstead. And I guess, I don't know if we've been complaining or whatever. The older we get, Brandon, I notice a lot of our episodes are us complaining about stuff. Or,
5: yeah, and but strangely,
4: or are we observing?
5: We are observing.
4: Okay. Well,
5: we're observing and telling people how it's not for us.
4: I guess so. But, you know, content overload, I think anybody can.
5: Oh, yeah.
4: There's just too much, man. 150 yeah. years ago, nobody was, the only content you were consuming was books or talking to people or.
5: Well, they had plays 150 years ago.
4: Right. But yeah. I mean, that took effort. You had to go to the play. You had to buy the ticket. You had to whatever. So I doubt you had to binge playing.
5: Yeah. You had to chain your kids in the basement so they didn't set the house on fire while you were gone.
4: Yeah. You couldn't.
5: Oh, wait. Sorry. That was the 50s.
4: Right. Yeah. You couldn't just watch, 15 plays in a row like you can with TV or something.
5: If they gave me the option, I could do it.
4: Yeah. But anyway, so, but, and what it's created is this whole thing of just basically we get so much. It's like, do you even care anymore? It's like,
5: well, I mean, and I have to agree with all that because, like I said before, it's like there's shows that I was excited for that because so much other stuff was hitting, slipped through the cracks and I never got back to them. And then shows that I was like really excited for. And then I was just like, kind of like, you know what? It just feels like it's going to be a slog to watch, once it gets here. Daredevil season 2.
4: I was just thinking of Daredevil because, anyway. All right.
5: But we're not going to complain about Daredevil anymore. We're not going to complain for at least the next, 6 minutes because I finally watched something that, like I told people earlier, you and Alyssa got me watching bits and pieces here and there. I'd see clips on YouTube. Every so often there'd be a chance of watching an episode and I'd be, I'd be intrigued, but I wouldn't watch, religiously in the weekly, format. But I recently decided that I'm a big fan of Noel Fielding, so I needed to watch the Great British Baking Show. I mean, as they changed the name after the channel switch.
4: What do you mean? What was it called before?
5: Well, it was the Great British Bake Off.
4: Oh, all right.
5: Mary Berry and Mel Gedrick and, Paul Hollywood's always been there. But, so it, when it shifted to being a Netflix-funded production, that's when it became the Great British Baking Show instead of the Bake Off. And they didn't change the format. They just changed the name. And I think it's literally because of a rights issue.
4: Mm-hmm.
5: But I have binged everything from the first episode that Noel and Sue came in to host. It's also the first episode that Prue came in as a judge. And I have, in the past, couple of months, I have binged every episode except for the holiday episodes because in my house, we have a rule. If it's Christmas related, you can't watch it until after Thanksgiving, and you better watch it before the first for the ShadowCon weekend because that's when you're not allowed to watch holiday stuff anymore. That is the rule in our house.
4: Yeah. Well, I don't know. I mean, I'm assuming a lot of people know what the Great British Baking Show is, but that maybe you haven't seen it. I'm just telling you, that's the one show, Brandon, in our house. Every single person in our family agrees that it's a great show. Like that, which is rare. I don't think there's any show besides that one that we all watch.
5: And it's a phenomenal show. Within the first, couple of, episodes of each series, you've got your favorite person, but there's nobody in there that you're usually like, man, I can't wait for them to go.
4: Oh, there's a few.
5: I mean, there's a couple of people who are annoying, but there's nobody that you really are like angry at. And I mean, if I watch any American unscripted quote unquote reality show, I find my favorite and then I hate everybody else. And if my favorite is gone in week three, then I will hate watch, the rest of Big Brother.
4: Well, if you haven't seen the Great British Baking Show, the one thing that you should know, folks, is that, it is a competition technically, but it never feels like it because everybody's they're such good sports about it and they are always supporting their fellow contestants and they all become friends. And also there's no money prize. It's literally you win the bragging rights of winning the competition.
5: You get
4: a plate,
5: the crystal cake top, right. Thing. And it's, So, and you know, all three of the finalists get these big bouquets of flowers, and there's usually, like, except for the COVID season, there's a big fair going on out back for their friends and family, and, you know, friends and family of the crew. They really do make it a more like a full-on family event.
4: And it's you've seen this, okay? And I hate to say this, but a lot of Christian productions are guilty of this. Yeah. Okay, it might be wholesome what they're this show that they're producing yeah. might be wholesome, but it's annoying or it's preachy or it's yeah. boring or whatever. This is, I would say, the Great British Baking Show is one of those few shows that's remained wholesome. You could watch yeah. it with anybody. And oh, yeah. yet it's entertaining, and it's even a little edgy sometimes.
5: Oh, yeah. I mean,
4: there's nothing boring about it.
5: To take their own words, it can get a little cheeky sometimes.
4: And yeah.
5: And, you know, you get to watch these, you know, these, the bakers themselves, when they come in, it's like everybody is nervous, like they're fixing to meet the queen.
4: Oh, yeah.
5: And Paul Hollywood is like, yeah. you know, the coveted Paul Hollywood handshake.
4: Right, right. You know?
5: And,
4: well, that's a good point. You know, everything's merit based on this show. Yeah. There's no false drama or whatever. You're either gonna cook, yeah. do this properly, yeah. or you're gonna go home. So it's like,
5: yeah. And what I kind of love is the fact that, you know, there's always, you know, an element where you could be amazing for like 3 weeks in a row,
4: mm-hmm.
5: and then you have a bad day because everybody can have a bad day. And then of course having them in a very hot tent out in the middle of a field that the sun's beating down on, and we're gonna have you make something out of chocolate that needs to be stable,
4: right?
5: So I mean the tension is there too without it being drama.
4: Yeah, but it's like I said, it's good sportsmanship. It's also you learn a lot on this show. I mean, I've learned quite a bit.
5: Yeah,
4: I like when you can learn things.
5: Yeah, when they do the the challenge in it's the second segment of the show, and you know, like the judges have to blind test it. I always love the part where Paul and Prue are sitting at their table afterwards, and they're kind of give you the history of the thing.
4: Yeah, no, it's great. And but Brandon, I want to touch on.
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2: And welcome back to Geek Tank Radio, everybody. I'm Joe Thorderson here with my buddy Brandon Olmsted, and we've been talking among other things about content overload, and maybe it's a us problem, Brandon. It's not like nobody makes us watch this stuff, and maybe it's our attitude towards things. Maybe we just need to filter out a lot of the extra stuff and just find those few things we like and watch those. Yeah. Or, you know, I mean,
3: the

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1: You know, Adam Scott show up. Right. The whole show goes in a different direction, and it becomes this amazing juggernaut.
2: Yeah.
1: But by today's standards, those first six episodes of season one of Parks and Rec not hitting, that show would have been gone, and we'd have never seen that cast together again.
2: Well, I just want to mention something since I teased it before the commercial. Yeah. But okay, and this actually ties in exactly with what you were just saying, because the Great British Baking Show has been around for a while. It's become sort of a worldwide phenomenon, and I guess in some parts of the country, it's a weekly show. And when they release it on Netflix, the new season, it is a weekly thing. It takes like 2 months to unpack. In fact, the newest season is coming out, I think, in a few weeks. So yeah, we're looking forward to that. But you got to watch it one show at a time,
1: dude.
2: You've never done that. You've binge watched it, and it's a whole. I'll just tell you this, because this is, like I said, it for me, it's nice, because if some new superhero thing comes out, most of the time my wife couldn't care less.
1: Right.
2: Well, everybody in my family cares about the Great British Baking Show. So we're in our family text chat all week, like, who's going to be going home next? Or what did you think of that, you know, souffle that Carol made or whatever? And it's like, you get that whole experience of having a week in between. Right. And I think there's something special about that.
1: And I've gotten to notice a pattern in it, because, you know, I've watched it all together.
2: Yeah.
1: Is that you get into like week five, and then you get there, whatever that season's specialty week is.
2: Mm-hmm.
1: And like, we've never done this before, but this week, you know, this year we're going to do like 80s week,
2: right,
1: which it was an actual thing. So everybody's dressed in 80s type clothes. They're doing, delicacies from, you know, that were famous back then,
2: right,
1: you know, their take on it. And it's just, I mean, you know that right off the bat, your first week is cake week.
2: Right.
1: You know, it's like, but it has a structure that is very, you know, sound. But what I know that I've got to do it weekly this next time. And I think with Nigella Lawson coming in as the new judge, I can do that, because I can only take so much of Nigella on anything she's on where I'm like going, okay, I can't watch her back to back to back, because she's a lot.
2: Yeah.
1: She's very energetic. And
2: well, I'm just wondering what happened to Prue, because she's
1: like 89 years old and retiring. She said that she's going to spend time at home in her garden.
2: Okay. Well, so, she's great. I think she's my favorite. Even Mary Berry's nice, but Prue was the bomb.
1: Prue was awesome.
2: And she, the way she plays against Paul Hollywood.
1: You know, I love the fact that she would just get downright sassy sometimes. You know, it's like, you know, Noel and whoever he has at the time, whether it be Sue or Matt or, you know, Allison, they're always supposed to be the edgy part.
2: Right.
1: But as, you know, as the seasons progress, Prue gets in on it.
2: Yeah.
1: And you see Paul crack a little bit, but he always pulls back. He's the most reserved out of the four. But you can tell he's having a lot of fun with it, you know, the later on it goes.
2: Right.
1: Cake week, though, he's a monster. And don't even get me started on bread week.
2: I was going to say bread is his wheelhouse. Yeah. So he's very particular about bread.
1: And the first thing I saw Paul Hollywood on was not the British Baking Show. It was 8 out of 10 Cats. He was on an episode of that.
2: And
1: I'm a huge Jimmy Carr fan, so I watch all the panel shows that he does.
2: Okay.
1: And you know, that was the first thing I ever saw Paul Hollywood on. And in the episode, they're giving him grief because he'd never had a fried apple pie from McDonald's.
2: Well, why would he?
1: Exactly.
2: I mean, it's like, yeah.
1: But now it's that whole, you're too posh, you're not part of the common man, go away kind of thing.
2: Right.
1: They give him a lot of grief about it.
2: Yeah. I don't know, man. It's like, but I wonder if some of the, some of the content, I guess I just wonder what it does for our humanity. What does watching a movie do? Like, I'm thinking of the newest Spider-Man movie that came out. I felt like a better human being after I watched that movie, and I wanted to do good things. Yeah. I don't know. You know what I mean? It's like, well, it inspired me.
1: I mean, there's that part when MJ found the letter.
2: Right.
1: And Peter, you know, she tells him she doesn't love him. She doesn't know him. You know, the spell worked. It did what you

0: wanted it to do. And yet, you know, I've seen the discourse online. It's like, well, why did she take it? Why is he still being nice to her? It's like, because that's what a hero does.
1: Right.
0: That's what a human does.
1: Yeah.
0: You know, it kind of put a spotlight
1: on. She's a victim.
0: Right. She's been violated.
1: Yeah.
0: Ned's been violated. Everybody
1: right.
0: who he has been pulled out of their mind has been violated.
1: Right.
0: Yeah. He may have thought he was protecting people, but that was not what he was doing.
1: Yeah.
0: He was protecting himself.
1: But I don't know. But it's just interesting because maybe that's what's lacking with a lot of the content we get. Especially, I mean, let's just face it, a lot of YouTube content, a lot of just stuff that's just kind of vomited out there.
0: Right.
1: And it's like, okay, content, well, I watched it, but I couldn't. Yeah. I'm not a different person for
0: content for
1: it.
0: Content's sake.
1: Yeah, exactly. So, well, I hope we didn't do that today. You know, we don't want to be part of the problem, Brandon. But whether we are or not, the show's over. We got to.
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Here's a look outside the Beltway. I'm Tanya J. Powers. A former volunteer is suing nonprofits tied to Latino labor leader Cesar Chavez. It's the first legal action since allegations of sexual abuse surrounding Chavez were first reported by the New York Times in March. The woman, who is now in her 80s, identified as Jane Doe, names the United Farm Workers Foundation and the Cesar Chavez Foundation as defendants. She says he raped her in the 1970s before assaulting her again a few years later. She believes the nonprofits made efforts to, quote, hide evidence of the sexual harassment and assaults of girls and women by the group's members and leaders, including Chavez. A group of former Amazon workers is suing the company, claiming it discriminated against pregnant warehouse workers. The class action suit says women who took breaks to pump breast milk or go to the hospital were penalized. Amazon

0: has rejected the accusations, saying the company approved more than 99.9% of pregnancy-related accommodation requests. And starting next year, Girl Scout cookie sales will include a new treat for your dog. 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For the Fox News Rundown, I'm Tanya J. Powers.
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2: At the U.S. Open, no trouble for the top seed in the semis on the men's side. Alexander Zverev eliminates Karen Khachanov in straight sets. Zverev heads to his third Grand Slam final this year. Baseball, the Rays beat the Astros 3-1. Tampa becomes the first team in the majors to clinch a playoff berth. The Dodgers beat the Marlins in Miami 6-2. Eight straight wins for L.A. From the NFL, bad news for the Falcons. Tua out with an oblique injury. Cooper Rush will start against the Steelers. Elsewhere, the Patriots have placed A.J. Brown on injured reserve. He has a high ankle sprain. That's sports on the Fox News Rundown. Jay Berman, Fox News.
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9: Tomorrow on the Fox News Rundown from Washington, President Trump wants to give you $5,000 if Republicans prevail in the midterms. Are Republicans even on board? And believe it or not, that controversial additional second in the stunning Michigan football game last week has a Capitol Hill connection. Fox News chief congressional correspondent Chet Pergram will share his reporting. Until then, thanks for listening. I'm Jared Halpern from Washington.
10: Man, I love this place. I've been surfing here since I was a kid. Now, seeing my grandson out on the water, it means everything to me. Watching him and taking in the blue waves, the sea breeze, the blurry horizon.
11: 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Izervay may cause blood in the white of the eye, blurred vision, or a temporary increase in eye pressure. Do not drive or use machinery until vision has recovered after an eye injection or exam. Ask
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17: The war widening. I'm Pam Puso, Fox News. Saudi Arabia has shut down a major oil pipeline after an attack from Iranian-backed Houthi rebels. Fox's Trey Yingst has the latest on the conflict from the USS George Washington aircraft carrier.
18: A U.S. Navy Osprey soars through the skies over the Gulf of Oman, headed toward the CENTCOM area of operation.
19: Last weekend, the aircraft carrier came under Iranian missile attack. The first three attacks on U.S. warships in the last week alone. In response to the escalation, the United States ramped up strikes on Iranian oil tankers, prompting the IRGC to launch missiles at U.S. forces in Jordan.
18: Almost immediately, jets are scrambled after a threat from Iran is identified. While these sailors remain on alert, watching for threats from Iran to the north and east, they must also look west. Iran-backed Houthi forces are advancing on government-controlled territory in Yemen.
17: Secretary of State Marco Rubio insists the U.S. military will continue to target Iranian oil tankers in retaliation for attacks on American warships. The Trump administration is demanding several states save their 2024 election records.
20: The Justice Department sent letters to 29 states and the District of Columbia telling officials not to destroy their records from the 2024 presidential election. The administration seeks to gain access to voter registration information. The letters come as the DOJ continues to raise concerns about the potential for voter fraud. Some election officials are raising concerns of their own, saying the request conflicts with state privacy laws. Critics are also expressing worry the administration will use the sensitive data for other purposes, such as searching for potential non-U.S. citizens. Tom Graham, Fox News.
17: Officials from Russia, China, India, and Iran, among other nations, are now meeting in New Delhi. 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
22: 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And today, we're diving into something every buyer experiences but rarely talks about. So we're going to go there today and talk about seven things that you will likely notice the second time you tour a home that you probably didn't notice the first time you toured the house. That first tour, you're excited, you're imagining your furniture, you're mentally already claiming the bedrooms for which kid gets the bedroom or which bit of the backyard you're going to use for cookouts. It's all fun and games. But then that second tour, Well, that's when the details really come into hyper focus, and that's where smart decisions truly happen. So let's get right into it. So here come those seven things, and they are in no particular weighted order. We're just going to take the list and we're going to run with it. The first one I'm going to call the neighborhood soundtrack. On that first tour, you're very focused on the house and the things that are inside and on the outside, the aesthetics of the house and a lot of the superficial things. On a second tour, though, you suddenly start to hear things. No, I'm not talking about bumps in the night or ghosts or anything like that, but you do start to notice road noise that you didn't catch the first time, or maybe a dog that seems to have the unlimited barking potential in one of the neighboring yards. Of course, kids playing outside, really based on the time of the day or the time of the year. And also, if somebody's got a band out there practicing solos in the garage on some of those oldies but goodies, there's a variety of things that you can start hearing. But a second visit, especially at a different time of day, can totally change your feel for an area and for a specific home. This next item, 99% of my clients really have an eye-opening experience on the second walkthrough. There is one client, and I won't mention them by name, but they came into that first showing with an idea of exactly what they were looking for when it came to storage space. And this is a big one on our list of seven things that people begin to notice on a second showing. The first time through, every closet, I'm sure, looks pretty good to everybody. The second time through, after discussions and maybe imagining yourself in that home, you start opening the doors on that second look with a little more purpose, a little more intent, looking at shelf height, closet depth, how much space in the pantry, where is the pantry? Because some houses don't have a pantry immediately in the kitchen. You may have to take a few extra steps. And also, what about the holiday decorations? Are you going to have to put them in an attic? Will you have to put them in a guest bedroom? So no question, storage space becomes a significant topic of discussion when it comes to folks that go back for a second showing. Now, some people may fall in love at first sight with the house and ready to make an offer and live happily ever after. Some people like to take a little extra time. Regardless of where you stand, if you don't have a realtor that will walk you through this process, I would love that opportunity to have a conversation with you and earn your trust. You can give me a call at 901-262-5000. Let me get a little cheesy with you for just a second, and let's shed some light on some things, or maybe the lack thereof. Light can change throughout the day, and when it does, the entire mood of a room or a house can change with it. And on that second visit of a home, you just might notice a room that felt bright before feels dimmer, or maybe a room that felt just fine or a little dim gets blasted with the sun at a different time of day. Also, shadows that make the kitchen look different, or maybe you fell in love with the light even more so. But going at a different time of day or a different day when the weather and the cloud cover is different can shed a whole different light on a house. In fact, lighting can make or break a home without you even realizing it. Now, you've probably considered how long it takes to get to and from the house when it comes to your work or school or family members. Traffic flow to and from the house, probably a consideration looking at the house. But have you considered the traffic flow of the home? The first time you're walking through the hallway and you're making mental notes and you're looking at the different rooms, and the second time around, well, that's when reality starts hitting. That's when you can really start imagining logistically, you know, where do the groceries go? Does this hallway bottleneck when everyone's trying to get out of the house in the morning or come home in the afternoon? And also, when it comes to the lifestyle after school and after work, can you get to the kitchen from the grill or vice versa without having to go through a maze with a plate of hot food? You know, that first showing, everything looks nice and everything, but it's that second showing where the layout goes from pretty to practical. Or not so much. We're hanging out here on Buy, Sell, or Stay with a list of seven things you might not have thought of on the first time you looked at a house, but you definitely notice if you go back for a second showing. For those that go back for a second or subsequent look at a home, the condition of the home, you start to hyper-focus on a few things. That's really when the rose-colored glasses come off. Walking through the first time, everything looks good, looks pretty nice and intact, but on second thought or maybe third glance, maybe you start seeing some cracked tiles, or you do take stock of the aging HVAC system or some of the components and the windows that maybe don't quite shut so evenly, and even some of the cosmetic things like scuffs in the baseboards and in other places. Now, while most of these probably aren't deal breakers, they do matter when you're deciding between homes or preparing to put in an offer. And for my listeners that are out there that are considering selling, listen very closely to the segment. Maybe go back and play it later at timvanhorn.com, because I'm giving you some clues as to what buyers are going to be looking for. Some on that first showing, but if they come back for a second showing, there are some things that they'll probably have questions on, or it may be a best case scenario where it confirms all of their hopes and perhaps an offer would be forthcoming. But definitely listen in if you are a seller, because this could apply to you at any given time. Now, we've talked quite a bit about the inside of the house, but what about the outside of the house? Let's get a reality check on the backyard. You know, the first tour coming through, people that are looking for a specific size yard may go, whoa, this is just what we need. Maybe a small yard, low maintenance, or maybe a big backyard for a social or family events or for whatever reason. And much like the inside of the house, a second look starts to ask the question, well, is this yard useful for what we want to do? I know that I have had buyers that will look at the backyard, think it's great, and then come back the second time and just verify that they're happy with the drainage, the slope, the privacy, because sometimes elevation can make you a little more susceptible to being seen by the neighbors over the fence. What about the noise? We talked about the noise a little bit earlier. What about the trees? How often would I have to trim the tree branches? And where exactly does the sun hit in the morning and in the afternoon? And while outdoor space is a massive selling point, it comes with a caveat. It's a massive selling point if it works for your lifestyle. I don't know if it's lucky, but it is definitely number 7. And I'm talking about the fit of furniture and room usability. And for many buyers on the first visit, rooms seem pretty big. For those that go back, maybe you get a confirmation, but sometimes that brain switches over into interior design mode. And out come the questions like, where does the TV go in the room? Can I put it on the wall? Does it need to be on a stand? Can our sectional actually fit in this living room in the way that would work with the flow? How about the dining table? Will it jam up the walkway, or is it too big or too small for the room? And then is there a wall that would work to put the bed against? The second tour often reveals whether a home fits your life or whether you'd be fighting the layout every single day. All in all, I guess you could say a second tour isn't just a repeat. It's your chance to see a home as it really is. That first tour can spark emotion. That second tour seems to spark a bit more logic. And that combination is what leads to confident decisions. And if you ever want someone to walk that second tour with you, someone who knows exactly what to look for, I'm your guy. You can reach me at timvanhorn.com or shoot me a text at 901-262-5000. 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
22: Well, hey there, everyone. Good morning, good afternoon, wherever you are joining me, whichever time zone. This is Buy, Sell, or Stay, and I am your friend in real estate, Tim Van Horn, and I'm so glad to have you riding along with me today. And we're going to slow things down just a little bit, take a deep breath, and talk about something that gets folks way too wound up, and that is making an offer on a house. Now, listen, I know it can feel like you're stepping into the ring with Mike Tyson or Jerry the King Lawler, and all you brought is your pool noodle. Well, it doesn't have to be scary. If you keep a few things front of mind, you can walk in calm, cool, collected, and most importantly, confident. So today, I've got the seven most important things to keep in mind when making an offer on a house. Seven things. Easy. Hey, we can do this. We're going to do this. So buckle up. Let's talk about some real estate and making an offer. All right, let's start with number one. And this one comes before you even write a single word on that contract. And that is know what you can really afford. Now, I know what you're thinking. Hey, Tim, my bank has already told me what I'm approved for. Hey, that's great, but that's not the same thing as your comfort zone. Now, hopefully you have spoken with a great lender like Mortgage Mono at Mortgage Investors Group, who's had that discussion with you about the comfort zone. But if you haven't, have that conversation, because there is a difference. Just because the bank says you're approved up to $450,000, you can put any number in there, really, it doesn't mean that you want to be eating bologna sandwiches for the next 20, 30 years, right? No, of course you don't. Now, here in the Mid-South, of course, we've got property taxes, insurance, utilities. And I will tell you this, the utility companies around here, they don't care that you're trying to keep your mortgage under control. The bills are due when the bills are due. So before you put in an offer, know your number, know your real number, the one that will let you get some sleep at night, so that when you go into negotiations, you're actually looking forward to what's happening, and that when you do eventually move into that house that you want, you're going to be looking forward to it and know that you don't have to worry about crunching the numbers because you have already done that. There's something else that you need to do, and that's to know the market that you're in. Memphis and the Mid-South as a whole, it's an interesting place, kind of a funny place, because you've got Cordova kind of doing one thing, Midtown doing another, Carville, Germantown, Millington, Olive Branch, Munford, Atoka. They're kind of got, it's almost like their own little independent nation on some days. And some neighborhoods move very fast. Some take their sweet time in moving. Some sellers might expect multiple offers in a weekend, and others are thrilled if their phone rings once every 3 weeks. It really is a hodgepodge in this area. So before you make an offer, you need to know, am I in the middle of a sprint? Is this a marathon, or am I taking a Sunday stroll when it comes to the timing and what will happen in the negotiations? Price and strategy depend on it, and that's why I love doing what I do as a realtor, because I walk alongside buyers and help throughout this process to understand not just the dollars and cents, but also those intangibles like the timing and the psychology of it all. There truly is more to being a buyer's agent than passing papers back and forth to the seller's agent or to the seller of a house. Let's move on. I've got number three for you here, and this is one where people get into trouble, mostly because it's not flashy, it's not fun, and that's checking the comparables. And I get it. I'm sure most people don't wake up on a Saturday morning and say, hey, you know what? Sounds like it would be fun. You know what? Let's pull up some spreadsheets. We'll look at some spreadsheets over a cup of coffee. The comps, though, it's truly a reality check. I'd even call it your grounding, a grounding wire, because that's how you know whether a house is priced fairly or whether the seller threw a number at the wall and just hoped that it would stick. Because just because a price is listed on a property doesn't mean that it was well researched. You're going to want to have your agent prepare some comparables to look at similar homes in the neighborhood. How they've sold in the last 3 to 6 months. How quickly did they sell? Were there updates, or were they stuck back in the 60s and the 70s? Because if a house down the street sold for about $320 and was truly updated with new appliances, fresh paint, etc., and the one you're looking at is listed at $355, but it still got carpet from when the TV show Cheers was on, well, that kind of gives you a heads up about the research. A good agent will hand you this info, but here's the thing. They can put it in your hand. I can put that info in your hand, but you've got to absorb it. You've got to see the pattern, because when you make your offer, it feels a whole lot better when you know that it's rooted in reality, the market reality, and not wishful thinking. So if you're thinking about searching for a home, reach out to an agent. I want to be your guy on that at 901-262-5000. You can call me. You can text me too. But we're not done here. We're just getting started on the things that go into making an offer. Number four is a biggie. Know how much room you really have to negotiate. A lot of folks walk into a negotiation like it's a poker game and thinking if they maybe just stare down their opponent just enough, they can bluff their way into a better price. Doesn't work that way. Real estate does not care about how good your poker face is. It cares about your limits. And before you ever put pen to paper on that offer, you need to know where your ceiling is, where's your floor, and where are you willing to bend, and where are you going to hold fast? If the house is listed at $350,000 and your absolute maximum is $345,000, then you're really not negotiating. You're kind of wishing. So keep in mind what your wiggle room is so that you have real expectations going into negotiations. And we all love a good deal. And I get this every year. I've got at least a couple of folks that'll say, hey, let's just throw a low ball in and see what happens. Does that work? Most of the time, not so much. And it can get the conversation off to a negative start. Most of the time, especially in a popular neighborhood, a lowball offer is just a great way to get the seller to roll their eyes and not necessarily take any subsequent offers you may follow up with as being something to take seriously. So figure out ahead of time, do you care more about the price? Is it the closing costs or getting into the house quickly or even having the seller handle the repairs so that you're not having to patch the drywall the first month that you're in the house? Negotiation isn't always about beating the other person. It's about getting what you want that helps you put you in the best position financially and for any other factors that you consider to be important. Again, I say it's about making you happy. Negotiation is not always about compromise. Compromise often means everybody goes away unhappy. Let's talk about number five, and that's contingencies. Which contingencies do you need? And which ones can you skip? Contingencies are your safety net, and you want a safety net. This is your money. This is your home. This is your future. You want protections. Here's the trick. Every single contingency you add makes your offer feel a little bit heavier to the seller. Now, hear what I'm saying. It makes the offer feel heavier. It's not necessarily a deal killer, but you don't want to walk in carrying a backpack full of bowling balls. The big contingencies are inspection, which for me, as a buyer's agent, I believe that is a non-negotiable. You've got to have that inspection because you need to know what you are buying. A financial contingency, unless you're paying for cash, you need that in case something goes wrong with the lending process. Appraisal. This protects you from overpaying. You can do all the research in the world, but you always want to be able to go in with peace of mind knowing that you've not put yourself in a negative situation. There are some other contingencies like sale of your current home contingency, repair contingencies, timing contingencies, and those can make your offer look like you almost need a permission slip to go to the bathroom or to go to recess. The fewer contingencies that you need, the better it is. I'll say it again. I will never tell you to skip an inspection. This is the Mid-South. We have termites that are all across the Mid-South. James Pest Management, you hear them each and every month, and they tell you about the prevalence. They are not joking. And we've got crawl spaces in the Mid-South that have probably hosted more wildlife than the Memphis Zoo. But I will tell you to think about which contingencies are essential and which ones are comfort items you can let go if the market is competitive. The cleaner the offer, the sharper that it looks. Let's roll on into number six. And this one surprises folks every single time. Sometimes it's not about the money. Yeah, oh, that price absolutely matters. It is your money. No kidding about that. But depending on the seller, the terms can matter just as much and sometimes even more so. You can make your offer stronger by shortening the closing time, offering a flexible move-out date, putting down solid amount of earnest money, reducing those repair requests or asking for just the major items, and keeping your offer as clean as it possibly can be. And I've seen sellers choose an offer that was several thousand dollars less simply because the buyer said, hey, we will work with your schedule. These things do matter. Sometimes it's not the highest offer that wins. It's the offer that feels the lightest, that feels the easiest. And people underestimate sometimes just how powerful smooth and steady can be. Let me toss one more at you. Be ready to walk away. Number seven. And this, you would think as an agent and someone that works on compensation by commission that I would not like this. This is actually one of my personal favorites because it puts you in control as the buyer. And that is be ready, truly ready to walk away. This involves emotion. I get it. And people feel this one. You find a house, you start imagining this is the right one and you start getting attached. But here's the truth. If the seller won't budge or the price doesn't make sense or the repairs are overwhelming or it feels like the deal just it feels like it's aging you like crazy, well, you have to be willing to step back, because the right house, the one that sings to you, should not require you to twist yourself into a stressful pretzel. This area is big. The market is constantly moving. Houses come, houses go. And the good ones, there's always another one out there. Walking away does not mean that you've lost. 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If you're ready to make that move and you're ready to have someone walk with you every step of the way, call me, 901-262-5000. 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
7: Stevens. Friday ceremonies at the Pentagon in Arlington, Virginia, honoring lives lost in the September 11th terror attacks 25 years ago. This is President Trump.
8: When future generations come here in 25, 100 or 250 years from now, they will stand in a nation that is free and unyielding in the face of evil.
7: Similar ceremonies taking place at Ground Zero in New York City, also the Flight 93 Memorial in Shanksville, Pennsylvania. Today's a planned NASA SpaceX crewed mission launch to the International Space Station, now delayed.
9: The mission, known as Crew 13, was adjusted late last month after NASA found an oxidizer leak in the propulsion system of the SpaceX Dragon capsule.
7: And that's
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22: 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And making the most of your home journey once you're in the house oftentimes requires maintenance, maybe some repairs, or catching those things that having to deal with the unexpected. And here to help us with the unexpected is our friend from Choice Home Warranty, Christy Stokes Dowden, is with us here once again. Christy, you are a repeat offender on this program, and we welcome you back. Thanks
10: I'm
22: for having
10: me. Glad to be back here. Thank you so much.
22: Yeah, so let's talk about home warranties and what they are, but let's begin with what they are not.
10: Great question. So a home warranty is not an emergency service. It is not always going to cover 100% of the claim. It is not always going to be place a claim on Sunday and they're out within hours. That's just not what a home warranty is. It is a means to offset the cost of repairs if something mechanical fails due to normal wear and tear.
22: So let's pivot from what it's not to what it is. For home buyers and even for home sellers that are already in their house, what are some things that a home warranty cover? And also, maybe you can break it down based upon the fact that there are levels of coverage like any other insurance.
10: Absolutely. So I'll kind of start with that. There are three levels of the home warranty. People are guilty of not reading. I am. We all are. We get a brochure, we skim through it, and we just assume that everything's covered. And what I find is with all home warranty companies, the top coverage is the most robust. You're going to get the most bells and whistles, and you go down from there at the other levels. So I would say 90% of the homeowners and agents in our area use the top coverage just because of the bells and whistles it has. Why leave some of that stuff on the table for a minimal amount?
22: And when you say bells and whistles, many of these things are truly necessities.
10: Absolutely.
22: For instance,
10: faucets, shower heads, those are typically not found in the lower levels of coverage. So that's important. Those break all the time. So why would you want to leave that on the table for a few dollars more?
22: Yeah, no question about that. Generally speaking, big picture, what are some common themes? 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
10: Well, it's hot outside. 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As of the first of the year, they made some changes with the air conditioners. 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
22: 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I've noticed Choice Home Warranty works with some very reputable local companies to get things done.
10: Absolutely, and that's part of my job, to make sure we're not always gonna be perfect. We're not always gonna do everything just right, because we're relying on technicians. But to have a local voice here in Memphis, who typically an agent will introduce the homeowner to me, then I can jump in with my team and get things back on track. And that means so much, to not be at the mercy of a 1-800 number.
22: Sure. And of course, with the cooling, with the summertime, I assume the same is true in the wintertime with the heating systems covered there too.
10: Absolutely. It is, because, you know, we get cold. The heaters go out at the most inappropriate time. It's never convenient, and it's horrible. Then you have Thanksgiving, holidays. The stove goes out, ovens, 3 days before Thanksgiving. Never fails. But we can't necessarily always fix it or replace it by then, but at least we can get the ball rolling.
22: Right. And then electrical issues. I know those come up, especially in the Memphis area. 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
10: Absolutely.
22: 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The general mechanics of using a home warranty. 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
10: 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Most things fall under that service call fee. The service fee does go up at renewal, but that first year, you're locked in at $75, and most things fall under that, unless they're big ticket items, HVAC, water heaters, things like that.
22: Okay, so it's a very straightforward process.
10: Absolutely.
22: Essentially, with the home warranties as well, I've noticed more and more companies have some additional advantages of having a home warranty, such as tune-ups and other things. What for somebody, Christy, if they have a home warranty with you guys, you know, what are some extra things that they can do with that, other than just, oh, something's wrong, I need to make a service call?
10: Right. We don't have a maintenance program, but we do have a re-key program.
22: Okay.
10: After somebody closes, you know, Aunt Betty's got a key to the house that sold, the neighbor down the street, the old babysitter, everybody's got keys. So when you sell or purchase a home, you are entitled to place a claim for $75 to get six locks rekeyed. It's not going to change the actual hardware, but it will make six keys match in the home.
22: That's a huge deal, because when you get into a new house, you don't know which neighbors, which cousins, whoever's had those keys.
10: Exactly.
22: Pet sitters. Yeah.
10: Exactly. So that is probably one of the things, and it's left on the table. People forget, the agents forget to remind them. There's just so much going on at the closing table, but you can use that at any time, one time during the life of the warranty.
22: Oh, that's fantastic. Christy Stokes Dowden with Choice Home. Say that quickly three times. Choice Home Warranty joins us here on Buy, Sell, or Stay. And it's not just something that you use to negotiate for if you're buying a home. But as you mentioned, folks that are already in a home can call and get the service as well, right?
10: Absolutely. It just kind of helps to go through somebody in the real estate world or get to me if possible. Of course, we can give that information out. It makes a little bit different of experience. Then you have sellers who can utilize this to make their home more sellable. So there's just so many things that can be done with a warranty.
22: And for full disclosure, I have a client right now that is including that and marketing a choice. It's what's called the ultimate plan. It's your top tier plan.
10: Yes.
22: They're marketing that as something that comes with the property, with the purchase and the close of the property, because I believe the air conditioning unit might be 12, 13 years old. Mm-hmm. And to add that extra level of confidence of moving in, to help people see them moving into that house and knowing everything's going to be okay. And if it's not, it's going to get taken care of at a very low price. It really is a nice extra marketing tool, for sure.
10: Absolutely. Absolutely.
11: Yeah. And then I believe if, for those that are maybe listing, in fact, my sellers took advantage of the optional seller's plan too, because the house is on the market. And before we put it on the market, I called you, Christy, and you added them for a very small fee until the house closes. They have that same quality of protection if there's an issue, because what's the worst thing that, I mean, you're trying to sell and all of a sudden something goes wrong, and then that can cause chaos to any potential deal or lose time on the market.
10: Absolutely. You know, there's been many an agent who has had a great home inspection. They went to the walkthrough 2-3 days before closing, and there's water in the hot water heater pan or in the furnace or what have you. So having this in place not only makes the home more sellable, because people notice there are some proven facts that a home listed with a home warranty sells faster and closer to the asking price. This is data that has been researched. So why not have more and more items in addition to the things you have in your toolbox as a realtor? Why not have one more thing to help that home stand out from others on the street?
11: I love how you say that. Say that one more time. Realtor.
10: Realtor.
11: See, I love that. And let's talk about Choice Home Warranty. 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How can someone do that?
10: It is my cell phone number. That's 901-616-2285. 901-616-2285.
11: Okay, and that is for Choice Home Warranty. What's the website? And if people want to look and just see the entire list of services provided, they can do that, then give you a call. 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
1: Yes, I'll get a call and it'll be someone that says, hey, we've inherited a home. It's full of stuff. And we don't know whether to have an estate sale or just do junk removal. And listen, this decision matters more than most people realize for more reasons than what most people realize. It affects your timeline, stress, money, not to mention family relationships, as well as what the property is worth when you sell it. So let's slow down. We're going to break it into something that's actually useful. Maybe you've been in this situation. Maybe you are in this situation, or maybe someday you might be in this situation. So zone in here because this could impact you. I'm going to give you four clear reasons why an estate sale might be the right move. And then four solid reasons why junk removal might be the smarter play. No emotion mixed in, no guilt, just clarity. Let's start with when an estate sale makes sense. And the first reason is there is real resellable value in the home. An estate sale makes sense when the contents include things the open market actually wants. And valuable doesn't always mean antiques. They can be synonymous, but it's not always synonymous. In fact, according to Charles Schwab's estate planning research, professional estate liquidators regularly uncover resale value in furniture, tools, housewares, collectibles, jewelry, and even everyday items when sold in volume and, of course, most importantly, properly priced. What families will often miss is this. Facebook marketplace pricing is the asking price, not the sold price. And estate sale companies price based on actual market data, not priced on hope. So if the home has large amounts of furniture in decent condition, vintage items, collections, tools, shop equipment, or hobby gear, don't be afraid to look in those closets in the garage or in the carport, because an estate sale can turn, air fingers quote, stuff into real cash before the house ever hits the market. Another reason why an estate sale may be a great idea is when you want to offset costs of the inherited property. And here is a reality that very few people will talk about. Owning an inherited home is not free. There's utilities, there's taxes, insurance, oftentimes lawn care, probate costs, repairs, maybe even other things such as HOA. Research from a company called Estate Exec shows the average estate takes nearly 16 months to settle, and executors spend hundreds of hours managing details and expenses along the way. An estate sale can help cover maintenance costs, help pay for clean-out labor, reduce or eliminate junk hauling fees. Likely, you're not going to be getting rich, but in many cases, you might just be reducing the financial bleed that you're experiencing on what could take over a year to get settled. A moment ago, I mentioned that relationships when it comes to inheriting a property truly matter. And they do. If there are multiple heirs, estate sales can help maintain the peace. Professional estate sellers itemize, price, sell assets transparently, then distribute the proceeds according to the estate structure. That matters because over 44% of executors report family conflict during estate settlement, often arguing over personal property value. And that goes back to that study from Estate Exec. An estate sale introduces a neutral third party, which can protect relationships that might otherwise fracture permanently. Money can get in the way of relationships. Yes, blood is thicker than water, but sometimes money can taint the pond. Let's talk about the fourth reason why an estate sale might be the right call when it comes to someone who has inherited a home. You're not in a hurry to sell the house. Estate sales do take time. Industry data shows a typical professional estate sale process takes several weeks between evaluation, setup, marketing, and execution. So if the house is mortgage-free, market timing isn't urgent, and probate is still unfolding,

0: Here's a look outside the Beltway. I'm Tanya J. Powers. A former volunteer is suing nonprofits tied to Latino labor leader Cesar Chavez. It's the first legal action since allegations of sexual abuse surrounding Chavez were first reported by the New York Times in March. The woman, who is now in her 80s, identified as Jane Doe, names the United Farm Workers Foundation and the Cesar Chavez Foundation as defendants. She says he raped her in the 1970s before assaulting her again a few years later. She believes the nonprofits made efforts to, quote, hide evidence of the sexual harassment and assaults of girls and women by the group's members and leaders, including Chavez. A group of former Amazon workers is suing the company, claiming it discriminated against pregnant warehouse workers. The class action suit says women who took breaks to pump breast milk or go to the hospital were penalized. Amazon has rejected the accusations, saying the company approved more than 99.9% of pregnancy-related accommodation requests. And starting next year, Girl Scout cookie sales will include a new treat for your dog. Patch Pals will be blueberry muffin-flavored soft-baked treats. They feature four different Girl Scout patch designs, and they're developed with the dog-centric Bark Company. Take note, Patch Pals for your pooch will only be available to buy online. For the Fox News Rundown, I'm Tanya J. Powers.
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2: At the U.S. Open, no trouble for the top seed in the semis on the men's side. Alexander Zverev eliminates Karen Khachanov in straight sets. Zverev heads to his third Grand Slam final this year. Baseball, the Rays beat the Astros 3-1. Tampa becomes the first team in the majors to clinch a playoff berth. The Dodgers beat the Marlins in Miami 6-2. Eight straight wins for

0: LA. From the NFL, bad news for the Falcons. Tua out with an oblique injury. Cooper Rush will start against the Steelers. Elsewhere, the Patriots have placed A.J. Brown on injured reserve. He has a high ankle sprain. That's sports on the Fox News Rundown. Jay Berman, Fox News.
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9: Tomorrow on the Fox News Rundown from Washington, President Trump wants to give you $5,000 if Republicans prevail in the midterms. Are Republicans even on board? And believe it or not, that controversial additional second in the stunning Michigan football game last week has a Capitol Hill connection. Fox News chief congressional correspondent Chet Pergram will share his reporting. Until then, thanks for listening. I'm Jared Halpern from Washington.
10: 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I've been surfing here since I was a kid. 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
11: 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Do not drive or use machinery until vision has recovered after an eye injection or exam. 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
16: Presidential business and pleasure. I'm Pam Puso, Fox News. President Trump is in Ireland, where he's wrapped up meetings with his Irish counterpart and the country's prime minister. He's also overseas for the Irish Open, being held at a golf club he owns.
17: It's rated one of the greatest courses in the world, and I'm very honored to have it. I built it. About 22 years right on the ocean. So it's very exciting, and I'll be going there later.
16: When asked about the war in Iran, the president said he believes it will end very soon, probably after the midterms, and he's predicting that gas prices will tumble. Saudi Arabia has shut down a major oil pipeline after an attack from Iranian-backed Houthi rebels. Fox's Trey Yingst has the latest on the conflict from the USS George Washington aircraft carrier.
18: A U.S. Navy Osprey soars through the skies over the Gulf of Oman, headed toward the CENTCOM area of operation.
19: Last weekend, the aircraft carrier came under Iranian missile attack, the first of three attacks on U.S. warships in the last week alone. In response to the escalation, the United States ramped up strikes on Iranian oil tankers, prompting the IRGC to launch missiles at U.S. forces in Jordan.
18: Almost immediately, jets are scrambled after a threat from Iran is identified. While these sailors remain on alert, watching for threats from Iran to the north and east, they must also look west. Iran-backed Houthi forces are advancing on government-controlled territory in Yemen.
16: Officials from Russia, China, India, Iran, and other nations are meeting in New Delhi. The summit of the so-called BRICS nations is focused on trade, investment, and global conflicts. A joint declaration reiterated the group's commitment to, quote, peaceful resolution of international disputes. 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
20: 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Up the middle, 50. Trying to run away. To the 30. To the 20. To the 10. 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
24: Whether you're a baby boomer or a millennial, it doesn't seem to matter. 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You can also find us at newstalk989.com. Scott Jordan's here, as always, to answer your questions, and we've got a question from David. He's going to share that with us in a few minutes. And also, Katie Abart is here with us, talking about some of the market trends when it comes to the insurance industry. You don't want to miss that. There are some things that are going through the process of changing. You need to be sensitive to it, and you need to understand what you, as a consumer, need to be doing. In the second half of the program, Rob Clement is here to talk about the top 10 scams for elder abuse. And that is so important. It's happening all around you, your next door neighbor, the guy down the street. It's happening. You need to know what they are, the top 10 scams of elder abuse. He'll talk about some of the indicators and signals to look for. That's Rob Clement in the second half of the program. But before we get started, I'm welcome Mr. Scott Jordan, Mr. Answer Man, and it's one from David, right, Scott?
0: It is a question
24: for you. Do you like
0: David.
24: Me calling you Mr. Answer Man?
0: I don't know about that Answer Man thing.
24: We'll talk about that. Man. All right, what David got?
0: David asked this week, he says, how do I know when I really have enough money to retire?
24: And boy, that's a great question. And David's
0: it's a question
24: thinking.
0: We get a lot.
24: Yeah, we do.
0: Question
24: and
0: we get a lot.
24: Thank you, David. Appreciate that.
0: And I think that, you know, to answer that, David, we really have to start to break it down a little bit and look at, well, it's not necessarily a number. I remember there was years ago, there was like commercials on TV of these people carrying around their big number, you know, and the whole idea is have you determined your retirement number?
24: Yep.
0: And I think that that can be a little misleading because it's not really a number. It's really answering the question, okay, can the assets and the other income sources I have accumulated over my working life, can that support my retirement lifestyle for as long as I'm going to live? And that's kind of a different question because it's not really a number. Two people can have the same retirement bucket and have completely different outcomes based on their lifestyle, you know, other income sources and things like that. So it's not really a number.
24: You know, we talk about this a lot. And this past week we had someone talk about it with us and we were going through the idea of doing a Monte Carlo.
0: Right.
24: And helping them see that. And that's where you're talking about really
0: scenarios.
24: What's going to happen long term,
0: right.
24: Not just the number.
0: Right. And we're talking about a period of, you know, could be 30 years or more in retirement, depending on how David didn't give us his age. But, you know, depending on how long you're going to have to live in retirement, especially David didn't say whether he's married or not. I'm always assuming we're dealing with a couple, but you never know. But if you're dealing with a couple, you have two lifestyles to really plan for, two longevity lives to really plan for. And there's a good chance that one of you is going to live a pretty long time.
24: So what do you start with? I know you kind of have to say how much you're spending and what are their expenses.
0: That's the big one.
24: Is it kind of a lifestyle?
0: You can label that lifestyle, expenses. What's my budget going to need to be? What's my spending plan? But that is the number that, you know, when we sit down and meet with people, everybody has their, you know, in retirement balances and all that in order. But all the time we get to the question, okay, what is it going to take you to live? It's harder for people to answer that.
24: Yeah,
0: because
24: yeah.
0: For a lot of people, they've been just kind of working, going, doing, and not paying a lot of attention to exactly what's going out the door. But that is a critical number. You have to really sit down and go, okay, what is it realistically going to cost to live in retirement? And, you know, I see people go one of two ways with this. They either go and they really say, well, we can cut this out. And they start trying to say, how little can we get by on spending? And you always use the analogy of we're not going to go from watching a 75-inch color TV high definition to a 14-inch black and white.
24: Nope.
0: You're not going to alter your lifestyle that much, or you're not going to want to.
24: And we're not going to live on Vienna sausage.
0: Vienna sausage and potted meat. Yeah, unless you like that. If that's your goal, that's your goal. But, you know, it's really sitting down and looking at, you know, I like to say look at a complete year's expenses because that'll help you capture a lot of those one-time expenses that you may not think about on a monthly basis. But spend some time really sitting down and go, okay, what are we going to need to spend? There's a lot of rules of thumb out there. A lot of people say somewhere between 70 to 80% of your pre-retirement income. But I think when you're getting right there close to it, you really need to look at the real numbers and go, okay, what are we going to need to spend? I think it's good to separate those two into those, you know, those expenses that we have to have and the discretionary spending so that you know how much flexibility is in there.
24: When we're talking to somebody like this, and David, I hope you're listening, but the reality is we start with this idea of, you know, you hit your golden years,
0: right.
24: This early stage of retirement, your health's good, you're wanting to move forward,
0: yep.
24: You got the bucket list.
0: Right.
24: So we say maybe it's going to be $10,000-$20,000 more than it for
0: right.
24: The first 10 years than it
0: yep.
24: is after that.
0: Yep.
24: So you got to put that in that prospect.
0: Yeah, I've heard it put, you know, the go-go years, the slow-go years, and the no-go years. The go-go years are kind of those first
24: yeah.
0: years in retirement. There's places that you've always wanted to go. You're going to do some traveling. So expenses can be a lot higher. There's typically a period where you slow down a little bit, expenses go down, and then you get into those no-go years, and you might not be spending a lot on regular lifestyle, but a lot of times healthcare costs can start to kick up, and it can kick up a little bit toward the end. But it's not usually a flat amount you're going to spend all the way through retirement. You do tend to slow down a little bit, and you want to plan for, are those things that you want to do, and you want to go do those while you can.
24: Yeah,
0: because if you put it off too long, you may not want to or be able to go anymore.
24: So you start with a balance, though. You've got what's already coming in, Social Security.
0: Right.
24: We talked about that last week. We've had
0: yep.
24: Kurt on talking about that. It's not going away. It may be some adjustments to it. but it's not going away.
0: Right.
24: So they got that basis. What's next after that?
0: Well, you've got the Social Security. Some people still have pension plans. You know, if there's a pension plan, that's we've already nailed down our spending. What are we going to need to spend? What's that monthly amount we need net after tax in our pocket? And then we start and go, okay, where's that going to come from? First, we're going to look at whatever our sources like Social Security pension. And once you've nailed that down, if there's a gap between those two, that's what you know your investment portfolio, your savings and investments are going to have to fill that gap. And now you know what the purpose of those savings and investing are. It's to create that gap in income that you're going to need. Now, this all has to be projected out. You have to assume some inflation numbers in there and run that and see what is a realistic amount we can spend off our investments and see if there's any adjustments that need to be made. But, you know, if we know what we're going to spend, we know what we're going to have coming in on a, I'll say, guaranteed basis with Social Security and all that, somewhat guaranteed, I guess you'd say. And then, you know, what is that gap and how are we going to organize our investments in a way that we have a high probability of being able to produce the income that we need for our entire lifestyle?
24: Well, if you just tuned in, we're talking with Scott Jordan. As always, he's answered your questions. And David, you've asked a great question. We appreciate that. He says, how do I know when I really have enough money to retire? And David, that's, I think that's a question that a lot of people go through that process at this stage of life. If you're about to retire, you just kind of want to know, do I have enough? And I guess, Scott, when you say that, you know, it's a great question. Should I have $100,000, $1 million, whatever? What is the number? But I think it's understanding what's the purpose also.
0: Absolutely.
24: Of everything he's saving. And what's it going to take to get that understanding?
0: What do we need to? And now you start to get into, okay, let's say two people have the same exact amount of money. Now, how are we structuring those investments? Some people have a little more tolerance for volatility in the market, and they may can be a little more aggressive. Some people, they don't have a lot of tolerance for that, so they may want to be a little more conservative. So how that investment bucket is structured is going to play into how much you need as well, because we want enough liquidity to meet those short-term needs, but we also need enough growth so that we can maintain our purchasing power, and there's a balance in there. We met with somebody recently that was all the way on the conservative side of that, you know, and it's like, well, we got a long time to plan for. I can appreciate that you don't want to experience any market volatility, but you're probably going to need to put some of that money to work in order to maintain your purchasing power over time.
24: You know, when you think about that, it's learning. You got a lot of moving parts here. You've said, okay, you got to know how much money's coming in. You got to know how much money you think's going to be expensing out.
0: Right.
24: Then you've got to have the ability to, you know, have that risk tolerance, and you know that's important. How much can I really tolerate in risk? And then, you know, I've heard you say this a lot when we deal with these people like this. You got to have some flexibility in there to know kind of what's going on in your mindset. How do you make changes when you have to make changes?
0: Right. And we want to make sure that our retirement plan is not dependent on everything going right.
24: Oh, come on, Scott.
0: Because, again, we're talking about a 30-year period now. We can just go back over the last 30 years and you think about all the ups and downs from pandemics to, you know, financial crisis and everything else. Well, was that 30? Yeah, still, that falls in the 30-year window.
24: 30
0: we're still
24: years,
0: there. Yeah. I'm getting older. I'm starting to look back and go, 30 years ain't what it used to be. But, you know, you want to make sure that you've stress test the plan to make sure that, you know, if inflation's a little more than we thought it was going to be, if we run through some difficult circumstances, what about unexpected expenses that might come up? And the expected expenses that are going to come up, things like home repair and things like that. You have to factor all that in, and you want to make sure that your plan is not dependent on everything being perfect. You know, what if we had bad market returns early in retirement? That can have a detrimental effect on withdrawals later in life. So when we sit down with a couple to go through the exercise of doing retirement planning, we're going to run it through a lot of stress tests and say, what happens if this happens? Does the plan still work? Now, if we can stress test it, you know, we can't account for everything. There's always going to be some uncertainty out there. But if we can stress test it, put it through a lot of different ups and downs, run that Monte Carlo analysis you mixed earlier, which is just a statistical probability of running a lot of different scenarios and what does that look like. And if that looks pretty good, we can all sleep at night going, okay, I think we can get this plan accomplished.
24: All right, that helps me where I was headed with thinking of that. When you talk to David, you're thinking, okay, you know, we don't know if he didn't mention this at all. He says, how do I know when I really have enough money to retire? When you were saying that, I got to thinking about the the thought with the flexibility and the other things you're putting together, but you kind of said it, but it was not very open. You didn't slap him with it, which is the reality is we don't. But it is in everybody's mindset. Somewhere in the back of the mind is the emotional side of the market and retirement.
0: Right.
24: How do you deal with it?
0: Yes. Well, that you know, again,
24: take an aspirin.
0: Good luck with that. No, you have to address that, because for one thing, it's a tough transition. You and I have helped a lot of people through this,
24: man.
0: Going from a paycheck to now I have to live off this money. I've seen all kind of extremes. I've seen people who start spending too much. I've seen people who are scared to spend a dollar because they don't know if they're going to make it. And that can be in a very emotional time, not to mention the emotions that go along with just being in the market.
24: And being in the market. I tell you what, one of the best things that I think we do when we're sitting down with a client, and I can remember this just a couple of weeks ago, husband and wife, we have it on the big screen, mm-hmm. Monte Carlo, and we said the probability as we went through their numbers, them telling us, and then we stressed it. I mean, stress test all over the place. In other words, very low return, more than enough inflation, and said, okay, here's the worst case scenario for you. And when she saw it on the screen and it was green all the way out to her life expectancy, you could sense the peace that she had just from seeing that.
0: And she said, I feel better looking at this. And that's the goal of doing that planning is, you know, again, we cannot possibly account for all the uncertainties in life, but we can run things through enough stress tests and know that, hey, we may have to make some adjustments along the way, but even if we didn't, here's what this looks like under a bad scenario. And if it looks good, you can feel pretty good that you can weather a lot of the storms out there.
24: All right, what, just in closing here, charitable, anything there, charitable, well, and, you know, goals that you can set?
0: Well, that's a factor. And again, we always say, you know, goal number one is we get somebody through their life expectancy or through a long life, through longevity without the fear of running out of money. So that's always step one. But for a lot of people, there are, you know, both family, maybe goals of giving, maybe there's some charitable goals, and that would have to be factored into the plan as well. If there's a certain amount we want to make sure we leave behind for the kids, or a certain amount we want to leave to a charity, that needs to be kind of set aside in the plan. But goal number one is to get, you know, get the couple through their life and not have them run out of money, not outlive their money. Next would be coming all the legacy and goals and things like that that would need to be factored in.
24: That is so critical, Scott, and you've done a great job. And I appreciate your thoughts, because I've heard you say this, that better retirement for anybody to think about it is not just, can I retire?
0: Right.
24: I mean, I like what David said, can I retire? It's the, can I retire, stay retired, and adapt when life changes. That is so powerful. And I've heard you say that, and that's strong, man.
0: I think Nick Murray says it, can I retire comfortably and stay comfortably retired?
24: I
0: like that.
24: That is exactly right. Scott Jordan, as always, does a great job answering David's question, and just simply saying, can I retire? And, you know, when do I know I really have enough money to retire? Thank you, David, for the question. Thank you, Scott. Appreciate you answering the question. Doing a great job.
0: Always great to be here, Jim.
24: And again, if you've got a question for Scott, just reach out the phone, dial his number, 901-757-5757. If you've got a question for Scott, don't hesitate to give him a call. He's the answer man. And I tell you what, he knows the business and knows how to deal with things that are so, so important. This next person also knows the business and knows exactly what she's doing when she's talking with clients. She serves our clients extremely well at the office and, I mean, does a great job. Katie Abart, welcome to the program.
3: Thank you, Jim. Thanks for having me on again.
24: I appreciate it. You always are welcome, lady. And what you're going to talk about is what every homeowner needs to know about insurance. And I'm thinking, well, there's a lot you need to know. So I'm glad you're on, because you're really talking to us about what everybody needs to be thinking about as the owner of a home and what kind of insurance they have. So let's start out with that. How often should someone review their insurance? That's my first thought.
3: So everybody should be very aware of their insurance and what they have on their policy and reviewing it every year. And I don't mean necessarily shopping it every year, because that's a whole nother thing and can of worms, but more so just looking at, okay, have I remodeled our kitchen, or have we added any type of square feet? Do we have a teenage driver or one that's starting to come up? Maybe you've purchased some jewelry that needs to be insured. Or maybe even you started working from home, you have a business from home, and that now needs to be included in your homeowner's policy.
24: So that's the review you're talking about, not reviewing to change the policy, reviewing that you're saying, do you have these, what you just, that list, a great list, do you have those things now that you should have? I guess you see a lot of clients that don't have that.
3: Oh,
24: not your clients, but people that have called you.
3: Absolutely.
24: I know you're doing a better job than that.
3: We have clients here. I'm handling one right now, actually, someone who reached out to us looking for a quote, and they teach swimming lessons at their house, and their current homeowner's policy with another company is not covering them for that, and that is a extreme liability.
24: Huge liability. I mean, my goodness, that would, wow.
3: But it's things that people don't think about, and honestly, if I wasn't in insurance, I probably wouldn't think about it either. You know, you don't know what you don't know.
24: Yeah, you would. Yeah, you would.
3: I don't know.
24: I'm sure you would. I'm talking with Katie Abart, and we're really talking about some things that you need to know when it comes to about your homeowner's insurance. And obviously, she just gave us a great idea. Here's some things that you should review. She gave you that list. If you miss any part of the program, I want to remind you, you can find the program on Spotify or wherever you listen to podcasts. Just go to Talk Money with Jim Shoemaker and listen to the podcast. Or you can also find us at newstalk989.com. Katie, one of the thoughts that so many things that run through my mind when you think about homeowners, because I look at my homeowner's cost and, you know, I'm thinking, wow, and it's like, you know, why am I doing this? What am I needing this for? What are some of the big mistakes that people make when it comes to homeowners insurance?
3: So the biggest mistake I see is that people focus entirely on price. And I completely understand that. I'm a consumer. The prices are just continuing to go up.
24: Now, how did she know I was thinking about price when I asked that question? I guess, do I look cheap? Yes,
0: well,
24: I do.
0: I'll leave that alone.
3: I just think that is the main thing on everybody's mind
24: sure
3: right now.
24: Well, sure it is.
3: You know, it's that thing that we have to have. We have to have homeowner's insurance if you own a home and you have a mortgage, correct? We have to all have car insurance, but nobody wants to necessarily pay for it until you have a major loss, a catastrophic loss, a car accident, things of that nature, and then you're happy that you have it. But the biggest mistake is that people are focusing entirely on price. And so what they'll do is, let's just say that they don't have an agent or somebody that they can call, and they go online and they start making changes to their policy to lower the premium. But they are removing important coverage that they should not be removing. Or I have clients all the time call and say, you know, what's X, Y, and Z endorsements? I don't want those on there anymore. Once I go through and explain them to them, then I let them make that decision because I can't make that decision for them.
24: That's so important, too, because I like the way you do that. And I've sat in some meetings with you, too, Katie, and you do a great job letting the client express their desires, but guiding them through the maze, because it is a maze. It's complicated. And sometimes price being the driving point, you're thinking, well, I know I need insurance. I know if I have a fire, I need insurance. But I don't think about some of the other things because I'm trying to keep the price down. And that can be a catastrophic problem.
3: Yes, absolutely. It really can. And there are so many different endorsements that I recommend that I really don't see on other policies. Or there's some endorsements that I see on other policies that aren't necessary, in my opinion. So it depends on where people are in their phase of life.
24: Well, that's the key right there. Their time, what's going on, the teenage driver, you know, I can remember thinking maybe I just don't let them drive.
3: Yes, I'm thinking that too.
24: That didn't work. All right. Now, let me ask you this. So many times we have people ask us the question, replacement cost versus market value. Now, that's help me understand that. Give us some insight to that. Well, I may interrupt you by the clock, but we'll come back to it if we have to. But what are you talking about when you're saying replacement cost and market value?
3: Yes, absolutely. So a lot of people will call in and we'll quote them. And let's just say we have a 3,000 square foot house and we're insuring it for $600,000. Okay. But they just purchased the house for $495,000. They are, in their minds, they are wanting to insure it for $495,000. And that's what the market value is. But what insurance is insuring it for is the replacement cost of the house. So if there was a major catastrophic event like a fire or a tornado to where they had to completely rebuild their house, what is it going to take to replace that house? Not necessarily what you can sell it for or buy it for. And it depends on each market, right? So with the Memphis market, West Tennessee market, we are seeing lower market values and then a higher replacement cost. In Middle Tennessee, we're seeing higher market values and a lower replacement cost from the market values.
24: That's important for us to understand. Now, I want to make sure I understand market value, house, land, and location.
3: Yes, but we're, yes, exactly.
24: Okay, correct. Then replacement is how to build it.
3: Correct.
24: I mean, how much it's going to cost to put the two by fours and the shingles and the, you know, the flooring or whatever you do. That's the difference.
3: And that also, that replacement also includes any type of debris removal. So clearing it out, if there was a fire and having to level it, getting all of that debris out, that is also included in that replacement
24: cost. All right, that's critical. When we come back, you've really done a good job that, you know, to give us some insight to that, but I really want to find out why homeowners just choose whatever they, why they can't just choose whatever they want. What you, how do you explain it to us and how you help us when it deals with square footage and construction and all those things like that. And just, that's so important for a lot of our listeners too, that we get that. So I'll remind you, it's Katie Abart we're talking with. And when we come back, she's talking about market trends in the insurance industry, property and casualty, basically dealing with your homeowner's insurance. In the last part of the program, Rob Clement will bring us, the top 10 scams of elder abuse. I mean, what are some of the indicators or the signals of things that you should be watching for as the people that you're taking care of, your loved ones, or the guy down, the lady down the street? That's important. Stay with us. We'll be back in a minute. I'm Jim Shoemaker. This is Talk Money.
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1: News. I'm Paul Stevens. President Trump in Ireland for talks about trade and economic concerns.
2: We heard the president wrap up those remarks at the U.S. ambassador's residence and really speaking to a multitude of different topics, especially trade tensions and the relationship between the U.S. and Ireland.
1: Fox says Alex Hogan in Dublin. Mr. Trump set to watch some of the Irish Open golf tournament on a course that he owns, of course, off the Atlantic coast. A man is arrested in Jackson, Mississippi in the hanging death of a young black mother of four. The suspect ID'd as Jacques Ratliff.
3: Our investigators will continue to examine the evidence, follow leads, continue to conduct interviews, pursuing any additional information.
1: Jackson Police Chief Rochelle Brackney, the 29-year-old victim, Taisha Fortune, found dead August 3rd, hanging in the backyard of a property in Jackson. 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
4: 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Toyota of Hernando presents the Blue Hope Walk, a short walk with a tall order. 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
8: Welcome back. I'm Jim Shoemaker. I want to remind you, coming up in the second half of the program, the Rob Clement, he's going to be talking about the top 10 scams of elder abuse. You don't want to miss that. But we're talking with Katie Abard, and she is helping us understand all the issues that you can have, literally, just by simply going through and looking at your homeowner's needs and not having the proper amount of insurance. And it happens all the time. She's given us great importance of why you want to review your insurance, what are some of the big mistakes that we make. Then she's talking about something that everybody deals with, replacement cost versus market value. Now, Katie, when you talk about that, that is so hard for so many people to think. And you just compared Nashville, you're saying that market value there, because they've, you know, got a growth going on a lot, they're higher market value than is replacement cost. Here, we've got a little bit of reduced, and its point is our market value is lower than our replacement cost. That's hard for a lot of people to understand.
9: Yes, I mean, I completely understand, and I felt the same way as well at when I was just first getting started in the insurance industry. But through my 18 years in this industry and the amount of losses that I have seen and catastrophic losses, every single one of those people have been so grateful to have had the replacement cost that they actually had. Actually, Mr. Rob Clement, who is also on the radio show today, he and I, about 2.5 years ago, had a discussion. He had called me and was saying, well, now explain to me this replacement cost, because you know, this is a way higher than I really feel like that we could sell our house for now. And then it was probably not even, it was less than a year later, his house actually caught on fire due to an electrical issue that was going on.
8: So maybe, Rob, this is your house, you and Miss Judy, and you know, and your agent kept you from doing, did you keep him going to, did you help him get full market value, or did he go out with just the replacement cost, or what did he do? What'd you get?
9: We kept him at the replacement cost that was recommended to him, and he, because he trusted his agent, which I appreciate, he kept it where it was.
8: Is that what I see him in your office bowing down every day?
9: That's right.
8: Is it Fridays now that he has to come in and bow down?
9: That's right. He also brings me lunch once a week. That's like our deal now.
8: There you go. Just kidding. But that's great, Rob. How did that make you feel when you realized that all of a sudden you had a, I mean, I'm sure you wasn't planning a fire. I mean, we didn't plan the fire at the building in 2010. So, but all of a sudden, the difference, the comfort level of having replacement cost versus the fair market value. Yeah, in the midst of a turmoil and a tragic thing, if you're standing watching your home on fire and you've got four fire engines out front and a number of firefighters going in, I didn't really think about that I had replacement calls until I settled back down and got over the initial shock value,
1: yeah,
8: of what's going on here and spoke with Katie, and she reminded me again, hey, we put that replacement cost on there, and now here, well over a year later, we are really glad we did that because of all the needed expenses that were coming up. So things it made a big difference.
10: Was it things that you felt that was needed? Or, I mean, I know you didn't go out and rebuild a house and spend a lot of money on, you know, making it a five-story house versus whatever. I'm just kidding. But you know what I'm saying. But you really got to replace it like you wanted to replace it.
8: That's exactly it. And that was the peace of mind that we had. When I say we, my wife and I, as we looked at the house and said, oh, wow, and the builders giving us recommendation on changes just to help that be more upgraded with the house. And so all that fell into that replacement cost benefit.
10: Wow, that's a great testimony, Katie. I mean, they're right live. We hadn't planned that at all. Just you just talking about it and just realized that Rob had just experienced that. So, I mean, the testimony of the fact is replacement cost is something people need to go and look and see as my insurance covering my replacement cost versus just the market value.
9: Right. And also just making sure that that amount that it is covered is actually enough to replace it.
8: Yeah. And we do that at least once a year. We're sitting down and discussing that. So that's the critical piece, is to make sure that you've got on your calendar a time to sit down with Katie.
10: Well, I think that's important. And again, Katie A. Bart, if you got a telephone number for her, it's 901-757-5757. If you want to just ask her a question, that's who to ask. And I mean, does a great job. But Katie, I want to ask you this. I know you said 18 years in the business. You're classified as an independent agent versus a captive agent. Explain to the listening audience what that really means.
9: Yes. So what a captive agent is someone who is only able to offer one insurance carrier. They are just partnered with that one and they represent that main carrier. What I am is I have a relationship and a trusted relationship with many different insurance carriers, and I am able to quote with each one of them and offer policies through each one of them. Our office still services the clients, just like a captive agency would. We still make changes, take payments. We can reshop you from 1 year to the next. So it's just like a local agent that you might think of here in town, but we have the ability to be able to find the most competitive rates for you.
10: Yeah. And you've got a great team that works with you too. I mean, they are just great people. They have a tremendous amount of care. And what I appreciate is when one of my clients calls and says, wow, I've never been taken care of like that before. They really sense that there's somebody going through the process, eliminating problems, finding solutions, helping people to know what it means to replace the cost in the house or versus the market. And that's so important. What's your biggest advice for people at this point? I mean, what would you say as you think about it? You know, do you file for every claim? I mean, is that something you should do or what? I mean,
9: no, you definitely don't want to file for every claim. You want to be able to, you know, pick and choose basically what makes sense for where you are in life and your financial, where you are financially. So as far as when it comes to claims, that's another thing. Great reason to have an agent. Don't call the carrier, the insurance carrier. Call your agent and have a discussion with them and figure out, is it smart to put the claim for, or, you know, move forward with the claim? Or should we get some prices first from contractors and see how much it's going to be and then go from there? Because you could have a claim that is just a $500 over your deductible. But the thing is that it's going to count against you, even though it's not a lot being paid out.
10: The key
9: out.
10: I'm listening to, and I hear it so well from you, Katie, you're a trusted advisor. And that is so important. You're not just there to quote and get a premium paid. You're a trusted advisor. What's your biggest advice for our listening audience?
9: I just wish that people understood that insurance isn't something that you want to think about once a year. Only when the bill arrives, you want to think about it continuously. It's one of the biggest financial protections your family has. And so just making sure that you have that good insurance review, not just to find the lowest premium, but to truly make sure that you are covered properly and also not covered too much as well.
10: That's great. That's proper coverage, but not too much. Well done. Katie Abart, 901-757-5757. Thank you, Katie.
9: Thank you, Jim.
10: All right, Rob, house burned when? When did your house burn down? I mean, that's been a couple of years ago.
11: Just about a year and a half ago.
10: Isn't it good to have someone like Katie there with you, standing there with you? I mean, just helping you go through the process.
11: She made us feel so comfortable all the way through it. It was great hand-holding and particularly fantastic advice.
10: That's great. So I want advice given to our listening audience about elder abuse, because Scott and I talk about this all the time. We are seeing that more and more prevalent, and it's something we just need to be sensitive to. And so I want you to explain this to our listening audience. What you see is the top 4, 5, 6 issues with elder abuse. And I know you mentioned to it earlier that government impersonation scams is kind of number one.
11: It is, yeah. You have to watch out, because there are so many people out there who want to get to know you, but not for the right reasons. They want to get to know you so that they can come in and take advantage of you. So in a government scam, it's these folks that say, hey, I'm going to help you with your Social Security or your IRS issues or something along those lines. And they come along and you have maybe given them more information about yourself than you ever thought. And they take it and they literally use that to scam you.
10: You talked about this before, that you're the client, the claim, the guy that's on the phone, the lady that's on the phone, says that your Medicare benefits are going to be discontinued or you're going to be arrested. I mean, these are things that gets everybody's attention unless you decide that you're going to make a payment immediately. And that's kind of the genesis of that scam. And immediately, if you talk about maybe to some people get arrested, well, I don't care. But if you're going to, you know, take my benefits and cut them off, I guess that might be a bigger deal. I don't know, Scott. Which one would get your attention?
12: I think I would lose my benefits first, but I don't know. I guess that's the priority.
10: I'm just kidding. But the reality is all of that's going to get your attention. So what do you say to them, you know, from that standpoint, Rob? How do you say be careful?
11: Well, first of all, the government agency is not going to do that. They're not going to make that call and threaten you. So just be aware and be at peace with the fact that you're not going to be threatened. They're not going to ask for a payment. They're going to be in correspondence with you, particularly if they need to, but not on anything that's going to sound or look like a scam.
10: That's good. And I think, Scott, we listen to this all the time. Daniel Irwin talks about that. He said, if it's gift cards and cryptocurrency, put on the brakes.
12: That ought to be a red flag.
10: That ought to be a red flag. And that's something we take for granted. And yet that scam still works.
12: Yeah. It does.
10: I mean, I was talking to someone this past about 6 months ago that literally they didn't fall for the scam because of the threat and the cryptocurrency. But it got her attention because she didn't make it to jury duty, supposedly. And because she hadn't, she was going to be arrested. And, we don't realize how that can, because here I am, I'm Jim Shoemaker, my badge number is so-and-so, I'm sending a car out now. I mean, you know, that's all it takes.
11: Right. Well, you just make sure that it's not commonsensical, then you want to just hang up on them. Well, do not proceed.
10: I think that's the best way to put it. But, I mean, Daniel tells us, you tell us all the time, this is an 8.2 billion-dollar industry. That's B with a billion, and that's a lot of money in that industry, and it's happening all the time, and we're all vulnerable if it just happens to catch you at a moment of vulnerability.
11: Exactly.
10: And here's a moment of vulnerability. I can remember this happening to a guy. It's called a tech support fraud. Scott, I'll give you my example after you tell us about it.
11: Yeah, so how many of us feel like we know how to turn on and off our computers? We go, yeah, we know how to do that. But then the computer shows a little glitch here or there. And all of a sudden, out of the blue, a call comes to you and they say, hey, I understand that you're having some computer problems or something going on. And you say, well, that was 2 weeks ago or 3 weeks ago, but we're here to help you and we can do that. Yeah, just do this, what we want to do. And then they start with their trick to make you more appealing to them and you're falling right into it. Well, we can fix that computer for you, and here's what it's going to cost you, and what we would like to do is swing by or pick up your computer, and we'll deliver it back to you at no extra cost to you.
10: Yeah, you know, that scares me to think that, you know, here's someone, they are not computer literate. They don't deal with them every day. And they're, you know, and we know a lot of people like that, especially if they didn't grow up in that environment. And all of a sudden, there was a particular guy in our office in another city that was, you know, had a little insomnia, and he got up and said, I'd do some work. So it's 11 o'clock, 12 o'clock at night. He's doing some work, and a screen pops up and it says, you know, you've been scammed, or you're being, I guess, let's see, what it was, you're being, what do they call it when you get, you're being something. He had a name for it, and he didn't use fraud, you're being attacked, but, you know, whatever. And so he looked at it and said, oh my goodness, and he said, punch here, or, you know, notify us. He did it, and boom.
11: It's all gone.
10: It's all gone. And yep. I mean, he called the IT guys the next morning, and he had to get a new computer.
11: Yes.
10: I mean, it destroyed, and they wanted something like $20,000 or some enormous amount for his computer and the data. They would restore it. And he said, I felt like an idiot. He said, but I was just vulnerable at 11 o'clock at night being on my computer. And, you know, that's part about scams. When it happens to you, if it had a gun to his head, he'd have felt like a victim. Instead, it was attacking his computer. He made what he considered a dumb mistake to do that, but how many people would have done it? He felt like an idiot. And
11: that's exactly right, Jim.
10: Yeah, he didn't want to tell anybody.
11: People look at their computer, and you probably have heard this, and listeners have heard this. The computer is my life.
10: Yeah.
11: I spend more time on that computer, so you're giving your life over to somebody else.
10: No kidding.
11: If that's the case. So
10: yeah,
11: just stop and think before you do that.
10: Great point. And, I think that's something that people forget. I mean, never call a phone number or a random pop-up screen. You don't go out and do that. Never give a safety, you know, strangers your remote control of your computer. You're just, if you don't know it, don't know them, you're not sensitive, you know, you're not aware of what's going on, and you're real concerned, and you're emotionally concerned if something like that happens, just do nothing is better than punching the button or doing something like that. I mean, I think just wait till the time you can find somebody to deal with that.
11: Exactly.
10: Yeah,
11: right.
10: That's a great point. I have a next-door neighbor. I shouldn't say this, but he works for a company as their IT director. He is a blessing. I bow to him on a regular basis when something like that happens. I mean, I was working one night, and all of a sudden everything I was working on disappeared. And I could not get it back. And it was a Saturday night, and it was a little more trouble than I thought, but it wasn't a scam. It was just I won't say it out loud, but it was an operating error.
11: I had a call like that from a mother-in-law.
10: Oh,
11: and
10: yeah.
11: She says, do I call this number that I have for my computer, or do I call you? I said, call me first.
10: Yeah, absolutely.
11: Do not call another number.
10: There you go. There you go. Well, let's talk about the third one. And you've kind of listed these in kind of into frequency, and you listed government as frequent first. Well, this is number six on your list, romance scams. And I just read about one that took place in the States at over $1 million. And that just blew me away how it happened. And absolutely, it's so amazing how the scammer can sound so real and be so true and sound. And when you're vulnerable, you're vulnerable. So talk about that one, romance scams.
11: Well, when you think of romance, a lot of the times you think of the word, that person must be very lonely. And that's what a romance scammer is looking for, is to just that opportunity to talk with somebody, capture them for a few minutes. Can be over the computer, on a website. Hi, how are you doing?
10: Person I read about, it was on their webpage. Your Facebook. You can tell I'm really into Facebook.
11: Okay. Don't go there. Yeah.
10: But the point is, this person was on a Facebook, and she was going through the process, and, you know, people were communicating with her. She had not said anything about her husband passing away. But in the comments, and all of a sudden, there was X, this, and this, and that's where the scammer came from.
11: Yeah, so be careful what you reveal. Again, this is from where we started it the first time, is just do not give information out. Just if someone calls and they are not a number that you're familiar with.

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1: In the form of money to the people, and just that there are always, it seems like, good reasons to help that person out, particularly if they built that relationship.
2: Rob, you did good advice, too, with your mother-in-law. You said simply call me first. You know, if you got a problem, call me first.
1: You need an alternate person.
2: I think everybody needs to understand, if there's a question that you're not absolutely positive about, have that pick up the phone and call somebody. Have that person knowing you're my call person. I think that's great advice.
1: Right. Yeah, it's so critical.
2: So what about Medicare? I mean, we hear a lot about Medicare and other insurance claims and health insurance issues. What about that?
1: I went to the doctor just this last week, and the doctor's office, when I walked in, said, oh, by the way, Mr. Clement, give me your license and your Medicare card. And my jaw dropped down because they had a little scanning device, and they put both of those particular things through the scanning device, and I said, who's going to have the opportunity to view these things you just scanned of mine? And they said, oh, it's all going to be private. You're not going to be scammed or anything.
2: And you're protected. As long as we don't get a hacker to hack into our system, you're okay.
1: Well, the word here is I was very guarded about both of those things after having done and seen the things that I've seen. Take that done off, but seen the things I've seen. And so just watch who you give your Medicare information out to. Make sure it's not, you see where the card is and how soon you get it back, because credit cards, anything like that, can be a very dangerous type thing for a scammer to get.
2: You know, those are things that's critical, because, again, we're talking about an $8 plus billion industry. So something everybody needs to understand, what Rob's telling you about, if you got a question for Rob, call him, is 901-757-5757 also. But if you got a question about that, but understand, scams are happening all the time around you. So you could be that call person, as you talked about, for that elder person. You can say, hey, mom, hey, dad, hey, neighbor, call me if you've got a doubt. Before you make some action out here, don't hesitate to give me a call. Somebody to check you, just somebody to help you think through it.
1: Well, I've heard you talking with Scott about that with your clients, and I do the same thing. I tell a client, that particularly if you've got something going on that you don't know about, feel comfortable with, call me. Call me, and we'll just talk it through.
2: Scott, we've had that actually happen with a case.
3: Yeah.
2: And where that call needed to be taking place.
3: Right. And I was thinking of a case recently where I got a call, and the client was describing what was going on, and I could tell right off that something didn't sound right. So we had to get on the phone and call some people and work through some things, because it was kind of the computer virus type thing, but it was on the phone, and
2: yep.
3: It was pretty bad. It was obvious they were impersonating a real company.
2: Yep.
3: And she called the number that popped up, which you never do, and thought she was talking to the company.
2: Yeah, that's the problem right there. So great job. Great job, Rob. Thank you, sir. I appreciate you being on the program with us today. And it's Elder Abuse, 901-757-5757. Thanks, Rob.
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2: 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We had three great guests today, Katie, Rob, and Scott. Always a pleasure to have good people on the program. You don't hesitate to give them a call at 901-757-5757. If you have questions for Jim, just type them to me, Jim, J-I-M, to the text line, 901-683-0989. Well, next week, my guest, Jason Harrington, will be here. He's going to talk about what questions do you ask when choosing an advisor. Scott Jordan will be answering your questions. And Ted Miner is going to be talking about don't make these estate planning mistakes. You don't want to miss that. Great program. That's Saturday morning at 8 a.m. and again Sunday at 9 a.m. I want to thank my producer, Maximilian, guest and content coordination, Francis Fortner, production and marketing assistant, Samantha Orcutt, and compliance officer, Tommy Armstrong. Thanks so much for listening. Thanks for being a loyal listener. We're here for you each and every week, helping you make the most of your money. I'm Jim Shoemaker. 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
2: Business and pleasure. I'm Paul Stevens, Fox News. President Trump in Dublin, Ireland over the weekend for a trip to meet with national leaders there and also to stop by a golf tournament at his resort.
3: The president wrap up those remarks at the U.S. ambassador's residence and really speaking to a multitude of different topics, especially trade tensions and the relationship between the U.S. and Ireland. Because of the economic footprint that the U.S. has here, the U.S. has over 1,000 companies that are based here and employs roughly 250,000 Irish residents in the workforce here. As a result of that, that's about 10% of the workforce. It's a massive footprint, and one that we heard the Prime Minister or the Taoiseach say, again, just how important that relationship is. So despite some of these tensions, that's likely the effort of Irish politicians today to try to create some more friendship and soften the relationship there.
2: And the president has also said that a unified Ireland would be a great thing, quote unquote, and that he would again, quote, love to see it unified, unquote. The island currently divided as Northern Ireland remains part of the UK. Saudi Arabia is saying they have shut down a big oil pipeline after an attack from Iranian-backed Houthi rebels. Fox's Trey Yinks on the USS George Washington in the Arabian Sea.
4: Last weekend, the aircraft carrier came under Iranian missile attack. The first of three attacks on U.S. warships in the last week alone. In response to the escalation, the United States ramped up strikes on Iranian oil tankers, prompting the IRGC to launch missiles at U.S. forces in Jordan. The U.S. naval blockade of Iranian ports remains in effect, and CENTCOM Commander Admiral Brad Cooper told Fox News the blockade is ironclad, adding that the United States is dominating the Strait of Hormuz. We are headed to the front line in the war with Iran in the battle for the Strait.
2: Again, Fox's Trey Yingst on the USS George Washington. 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
2: The CIA declassifying dozens of never-before-seen intelligence reports connected to the 9/11 attacks. Fox's Christina Coleman in L.A.
17: The documents show the CIA repeatedly warned former Presidents Bill Clinton and George W. Bush that Osama bin Laden was determined to strike the U.S. The high-level warnings lacked precise information, but a 1998 report during Clinton's presidency came very close. It stated that bin Laden supporters may fly an explosive-packed airplane into a U.S. city. President Trump says there's no chance the Iran war will last for the rest of his term. The president now says he believes it will end very shortly after the election, maybe even before. And once the war ends, he says gas prices will come down quickly.
2: Now, earlier this week, oil prices spiked again to more than $100 a barrel as tensions with Iran increased. Leaders from China, Russia, Iran, and others meeting in India this weekend for a big get-together.
18: This is a summit of the so-called BRICS countries, a group of 11 nations, some of which are historically or currently adversarial to the United States. The host is India, whose leader hopes to stabilize relations with China. Big issues on the agenda include Iran's conflict with the U.S. and the effective closure of the Strait of Hormuz. The crisis is a test of unity for BRICS. Some of its members have been badly affected by Iran's actions. One, the United Arab Emirates, has also been targeted by Iranian strikes. Jonathan Savage, Fox News.
2: Authorities in France, meanwhile, now investigating whether a sabotage caused a train derailment that injured 44 people in Normandy. And this, after a piece of rail was found on the track. The train was carrying over 150 passengers when it derailed on Friday night. An 18-year-old woman was among those injured. Authorities say she was evacuated by helicopter to a nearby hospital once again as that investigation continues. I'm Paul Stevens. This is Fox News.
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11: Excuse me, Memphis Morning News. Courtney the Zoo Lady is up next here on Memphis Morning News. Well, lady, it's been a minute since we've seen you. Actually, I saw you last weekend, not in person, but on the giant video board at Simmons Bank Liberty Stadium, making the announcement. So there's been a addition to the family at
12: there's
11: the Memphis
12: been a
11: Zoo.
12: Additions.
11: A couple
12: yes.
11: of additions.
12: And we were really excited to partner with University of Memphis to roll out the announcement that our Tiger Cubs were born early August.
11: I saw a story in the AP, New York Times, I think, that Memphis, it was because it said Memphis welcomes. And I thought, wow, that's cool. But it also said in the same time frame, Athens, Greece was the other most recent place with one baby tiger.
12: Oh, okay. That's interesting. I hadn't heard that. This is one
11: because
12: of those.
11: Because this is extremely rare.
12: Mm-hmm. There's only about 70 in zoos around the world of this species of tiger, Sumatran tiger. It's the smallest of the tiger species and one of the most endangered.
11: Yeah.
12: They estimate between 400 and 600 left in the wild, but all largely isolated to that area of Sumatra. So it's tough to get a good count. It's one of the few populations in captivity that's actually managed worldwide. So most captive populations in our country are just managed in North America, but there's so few of these tigers, they actually are managing it, worldwide. So, within the last year, we actually assisted with imports, from other countries and then distributed them around the United States, which is a really big deal, both like financially and just, you know, difficult on the animals and everything else. But it's that crucial to keep those genes spread out.
11: So you have four now?
12: So we have, we do have four tigers. That's right. We have two big tigers and two tiny tigers right now.
11: That's then when were they born in
12: they
11: August?
12: They were born early August in the evening.
11: Were you keeping that secret?
12: We don't like, you know, it makes it more fun to then announce it at a football game.
11: That's
12: but,
11: true.
12: We did know that she was pregnant. We actually, you know, we put the tigers together when they would come together naturally in the wild, which is the females showing signs of being in estrus. So we put them together specifically for breeding. This is not a very social species. They would only come together sort of that one time when the hormones are saying, make it happen.
11: Yeah.
12: And so they bred and then we kept them apart. She did not go into estrus again. So that was a good sign. We are actually able to run the hormones on the female based on fecals. And so we saw that estrogen stayed elevated. And so we were able to actually diagnose her pregnancy before we were ever able to see anything on ultrasound. But very quickly then, you know, our female Dari is trained to come up to the mesh just to push her side up against the mesh where the vet can put an ultrasound probe. And so we were able to confirm one fetus early on. The trouble is she's not laying belly up on a table with feet in the stirrups, you know, and so you get a glancing look. And then if you're really lucky, she might turn around and let you get a glancing look from the other side. But it is hard. It's a moving target. And so we were the vets were only ever able to definitively see one at a time.
11: So you were just expecting one.
12: And so we knew we were going to have one. And so the baby was born. She was on birth watch. We had folks watching from home on cameras. We were pretty confident in her abilities because she raised cubs before. And so we were all celebrating this one. It was born. It was perfect. Within 15 minutes, it was nursing. Like, mom knew exactly what she was doing. And then she stood up, and I text one of the people that was watching it with me. And I was like, is it just me or does the afterbirth look like a second cub coming out? And sure enough, it was like, wow. Definitively legs and a head. And we were joking that that one was probably a boy because it took a little bit longer to figure out nursing. It was not as quick as the first one. But as it turns out, both are girls. And the vet took a very quick look a few weeks ago to confirm that they were both girls. And the description I heard was that they're fat as ticks. So they, and you can go on and see them on webcam now. They are eating very well. Mom is doing a fabulous job. I think this is one of those animals that was that's very fulfilled by being a mother. She loves laying around and taking care of them. And,
11: oh, good.
12: Yeah. And they are little butterballs. They're just eating and sleeping and growing.
11: They're not, are they not, so you can only watch them on video? They're not out visually to the public yet.
12: What's so difficult is that it's going to take months for them to be able to go out just from a safety perspective. Okay. If they were in the wild, mom would have them in a den and would be going out and hunting and coming back and caring for them. But we don't give them access to the exhibit, one, till they're big enough to swim and get out of the moat.
11: Okay.
12: But two, until they're vaccinated. So, you know, just like if you have a new puppy at home, you don't bring it out to PetSmart the day you bring it home. You wait until it has all the vaccines to protect it, just like kids. And so out of an abundance of caution, you know, we have raccoons, we have rats, we have possums here in Memphis. All of them can carry diseases, and we want the cubs as protected as possible before they go out. So it's tough because we want to share the news as soon as possible. Yeah. But everyone's first question is, when can we see them?
11: Yeah.
12: And it's a bit of a letdown to be like, you can see them when they're in about 3 months, you know. So that's why we do the webcam, to try to bring them to you.
11: What is the process of naming them going to be?
12: We actually asked the team to come up with names. They came up with, I think, 6 different names with various meanings. And we're letting the public vote on it. So if you go on now, either the website or through social media, you will very easily find the link. You can vote on the 2 names that you like the most. And whatever the top 2 names are, those will be the names of the cubs.
11: So they're considered identical twins?
12: I don't think so.
11: Okay.
12: Because I think to be identical, you have to share one sac, right?
11: I got you.
12: Their markings are different, so they're not identical.
11: Yeah, I was at the coach's show, and we were talking about you coming on the show, and they said, so ask her if they're identical twins, because they're both female.
12: Litter mates, but they are both females.
13: I learned something new today. I figured they were born at the same time, that they would be identical twins.
12: It's like if you have a Labrador give birth, they might have like chocolate labs and yellow labs and black labs, you know.
13: I don't know. You started talking about afterbirth, and I got to go eat after the show. So
12: sorry. Kind of interesting. It's a little early.
13: Did Mary-Kate and Ashley make the cut?
12: They did not.
13: Okay.
12: They're all names that are, I think, Indonesian, sort of honoring their where they're from. But there's one that like sort of means doll in honor of Dolly Parton. There's some that means different things. It was around the time of an eclipse too, so there's some eclipse themed names as well.
13: Yeah, so they can go to memphiszoo.org and there's a form.
12: And then we also have a mandrel baby. I would be remiss not to mention that. That's the first baby mandrel born at the Memphis Zoo, and that's a big deal. Yep. And mom was a brand new mom. She's on the older side. She was not taking care of the baby. So at 12 hours, we were able to get hands on the baby and get the baby on a bottle. But unlike great ape species, just like humans, where it takes a long time for the babies to be independent, mandrel babies are super precocious. So we actually were able to get the baby back with the group in about 10 days. And the baby comes over to the mesh, or mom now brings the baby over to the mesh for a bottle. But the baby's being raised by the group. So that's pretty phenomenal to be a part of, too. And you may or may not see that baby on exhibit because it is with mom.
11: Typically, when there are, you know, multiple animals in an exhibit, do they usually take to the babies, or is there a period, or have you seen where
12: it depends? I've seen it go either way. But for the most part, introducing a baby to a group, like, different rules apply to miniature versions of yourself, sort of like a cross species. There's just a different level of tolerance and a gentleness in most species that, like, everyone's like, all right, let's come together and take care of the little one. Mm-hmm. Especially with primates, when you live in a social primate group, there is the whole group protects the baby. So we kept that baby mandrel in the building for those whole 10 days, even though keepers were there around the clock. And every time the baby cried, the dad would come down and boom at the mesh and just like, you're doing it all wrong, you know? And so when we opened the door, one of the females sprinted in, grabbed the baby and sprinted back. Like they'd been waiting for their shot and had been very judgmental about our methods, clearly.
11: Well, Courtney, the zoo lady, it's always good to have you. And what's on the docket for the zoo? What's the next big thing?
13: Tonight, right?
12: Yes. Yeah. My marketing department won't let me on grounds if I don't mention that we have Rendezvous tonight, which is the biggest party in Memphis. It's superhero themed. So if you want to get yourself decked out, you can. There is a cover artist for Taylor Swift that's playing that I've heard is fabulous. Okay. It's the unofficial Eras tour. And so it should be a really, really good time. It's a brand new footprint towards the newer side of the zoo. So it should be really fabulous. And rain or shine. I mean, at this point, I feel like if it rains, we should all go outside and celebrate it anyways.
11: Yeah.
12: Don't let that deter you. It's going to be a phenomenal night. And then next week, Zubu starts. We're actually starting Zubu quite a bit earlier this year. Halloween's so popular. Mm-hmm. And it's a little bit of a fall fest, a little bit of Zubu, but it's a whole new, we have a whole different company coming in to assist us in decorating. It's going to be amazing. We're promising like 2 million pieces of candy or something. Come early because those will be the calmer nights. Should be a really good time.
11: My daughter volunteered a couple of years at Zubu and she was, she loves handing out candy. What was I going to ask you about Zubu? Oh, what you ought to do, Courtney, is, hey, when Spirit Halloween opens our stores, you guys should easily be able to start Zubu.
12: Exactly.
11: It'll be August 1st.
12: I got to be honest. My 12-foot skeleton goes up the first day of school, and it holds a big sign that says school equals fall equals Halloween. And all
13: that's
12: the kids
13: your
12: like,
13: house? Yes. I know where you live.
12: I have a whole bunch of more skeletons. So then Labor Day, all the rest of the skeletons go out.
13: I didn't know that. I know where you live.
12: Okay. That's not creepy at all.
11: That's not creepy.
13: Well, we're neighbors.
12: I'm just teasing. That's right. We're both out there. So anyways, I've got 2 12-foot skeletons. I got dog skeletons. I got a dinosaur now. And pretty soon the extinct animal graveyard will go up. It's a whole thing. Fine.
13: We were wondering.
11: Do you have the 80-foot Home Depot skeleton?
12: No, not 80. I have 2 12-foot. If you add all my skeletons together, it's probably close to 80 feet.
13: And it went down during the storm, right? And y'all got it back up?
12: We took it down, yeah.
13: Okay.
12: We took it down.
11: Yeah. Oh, wow. Tim's been watching you, Courtney. You didn't even know it.
13: Well, there's this guy down the street on the corner that always does his yard barefoot. She's like 3 or 4 houses down. You know who I'm talking about, right?
12: I do, because he walks around.
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11: Let's bring into Memphis Morning News once again the Secretary of State, Trey Hargett, is on the phone with us. Mr. Secretary, thank you for joining us this morning. How are you, sir?
27: Good morning. Good morning. Thank you very much.
11: It's great to have you on as a man who served the Bartlett-Memphis area, District 97, I believe. Is that right?
27: You're right.
11: Yeah.
27: Man,
11: and,
27: good memory.
11: And a graduate. Did you graduate from the University of Memphis?
27: Twice. Have an undergraduate and graduate degree. Yeah.
11: Well, that's awesome. And I know that Patriot Day and Remembrance 25 years later is very important.
27: Well, you may not know this. My father was in the Pentagon that day.
11: I did not know that.
27: Yeah, my father was in the Pentagon that day. And in fact, the previous evening, he had been sitting in someone's office where actually the nose of the plane had come in on 9/11. So 9/10, he was actually in that office.
11: Wow.
27: Yeah, it brings back a flood of memories.
11: Mm-hmm. It's, you know, Tim and I have spent some time this morning just reflecting on how resolute the country was for a period of time, Mr. Secretary, and it's spirit in that patriotism. It's like everyone kind of went back to their corners, and you know, it didn't take long for that to happen, but in that moment, boy, we were resolute.
27: Well, we weren't thinking of as Republicans and Democrats and left and right. We're thinking as Americans.
11: Yeah.
27: And unfortunately, like you said, we've kind of gone back to our tribes.
11: One of the other things that I wanted to mention and ask you about as we get ready to head into our upcoming midterms, there's going to be some amendment issues on the ballot, right?
27: Well, that's exactly right. And so there are three constitutional amendments that Tennesseans will have the opportunity to vote for or against, or I guess actually have the opportunity to not vote at all if that's what you want to do. But, you know, typically, obviously we know that whenever a candidate gets more votes than the other person, that person wins. Well, in the case of a constitutional amendment, there's two steps. Number one, you have to have more yes votes than no votes. That's obvious. But then the second thing our Constitution requires is it also has to have more yes votes than the majority of those who vote in the governor's election. So it's really, you have to have that's a formula, 50% plus one of those who vote in the governor's race. Excuse me, when people vote in the governor's race but don't vote in the constitutional amendment,
11: mm-hmm.
27: It's effectively a no vote on that constitutional amendment.
11: If you want to know more about these amendments, where can they, what's a quick, easy place for voters to learn
27: about
11: that?
27: Great question. So you can either go to, well, we got two websites. You can go to govotetn.gov, and we've got a big banner right there at the top. It says view your proposed constitutional amendments. And you can or go to our main website at sos.tn.gov, and we have the same banner up. You can click on that, and you can be able to read those constitutional amendments as they're going to be shown on the ballot. If you'll give me a second, I can't really opine and tell people what I think amendments.
11: And that's not the purpose to have your. The purpose is just to educate people.
13: The last thing we would want you to do is to opine this morning.
27: Yeah.
13: So.
27: Yeah, it's too early to be opining.
11: That's right.
27: So first, I mean, there's going to be a constitutional amendment regarding the right to deny bail. You know, that a judge would be able to make a decision in certain circumstances that they did not have to offer bail
11: mm-hmm.
27: to someone who's committed a certain heightened level of crime. That's certainly something that Speaker Sexton was very interested in. And as I think a large result of some of these have happened in Shelby County. Number two, there's one regarding banning a statewide property tax. And number three, there's one regarding victims' rights, also known as Murphy's Law.
11: And, you know, we encourage folks to learn about these before you go into the voting booth.
27: Well, absolutely, because they're long. You know, they're long. If you're sitting there in the poll, and I say sitting there, if you're in the polling booth and, you know, you're trying to read those constitutional amendments and make a decision at that point, the person behind you is going to be pretty fired up at how long you're taking. Yeah. Kind of like whenever you go to a convenience store and you're watching somebody scratch up a bunch of lottery tickets and you're just trying to buy your, you know, you're trying to buy your fountain drink. So,
11: well, and plus, you know, it's not good practice to read for the very first time a constitutional amendment when you're in the voting booth.
27: Yeah. Well, it's not good practice either to go to the polling place and you're in the voting booth and you're seeing candidates' names the first time. You know, we ought to be educated consumers with our votes.
11: Yeah, it's an important point.
13: That's such a good point, because we will waste significant time splitting hairs on what type of clothes hangers we buy off of Amazon, but we won't even take a minute to figure out who might be making decisions for us in Nashville.
27: Yeah, well, I love that comparison much better than I do the one I usually tell people. I said, if the new phone comes out, you know, we're analyzing what it does differently than our old one and can't wait to go get there. And, you know, we act like elections are drudgery a lot of times. And, you know, then we get to the polls and we're not prepared.
11: Yeah. That's a good point. We'll read people's comments about things they bought online more than we'll read a ballot. You know, it's just the importance of voting is, it's not taken as seriously as it should. And we really wish that people would take it more seriously.
27: Yeah. Well, I tell people, when you don't vote, you get the government you deserve.
11: Yeah.
13: I'll just leave it at this. No comment needed. We were seeing that in New York City.
27: No doubt.
11: Yeah.
27: No doubt.
11: Secretary, we appreciate the time as always on Memphis Morning News. And just one more time, where do people learn more about these issues?
27: Yeah. You can go to govotetn.gov or sos.tn.gov.
11: There you go. That's SOS as in Secretary of State. Hey, Secretary, yes, Hargett, we appreciate it, sir. Thank you.
27: Hey, thank you. Have a blessed day.
11: You too.
27: Thank
11: you.
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6: Coach Charles Huff touched on what he has noticed about Boise State in years prior before becoming the Memphis Tiger head coach and how that's affecting their game plan heading into this weekend.
7: The positive about Boise is that they're going to do what they do. Like, no one has made them change what they do. Before I got here, I was obviously at Penn State, so I watched Boise play Penn State in the bowl game. They did the same thing. Different players, a little adjustment here. Yeah, so what you get now is you get a chance to combine some of the schematic tendencies with some of the personnel tendencies.
6: Memphis men's soccer on a two-game winning streak, a 4-1 overall record after defeating UNC Asheville last Friday. Their next game this Saturday at Furman.
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5: Fox News, I'm Pam Puso. The Iran war and trade tensions, some of the topics touched on by President Trump, who is in Ireland.
6: Trump met with Ireland's president, Catherine Colonna, and the Taoiseach of the prime minister, Micheál Martin. The president wading into one of Ireland's most politically sensitive questions, telling the press he would love to see Irish reunification.
5: That's Fox's Alex Hogan in Dublin. When asked about the war with Iran, the president said it will work out fine. Fox's Trey Yingst is on an aircraft carrier.
7: We are on the USS George Washington in the Arabian Sea, the area of operation for CENTCOM right now in the war against Iran. And there has been quite a bit of activity. Last night, we saw nighttime operations of jets taking off.
5: The president predicting the war could end after the midterm elections. 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
9: As the Tigers are gearing up for a major battle against the Boise State Broncos, Coach Charles Huff talked about what all has to go right for the Tigers to pull off a national statement victory on the road once again.
10: They're a good team. It's going to be a battle. We're going to have to play a really good game. 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
9: This will be only the second time the Tigers have ever played the Broncos. Last time they played was September 30th, 2023, when the Tigers pulled out a 3-point victory against the Broncos at Simmons Bank Liberty Stadium. Kickoff is scheduled for 5 p.m.
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2: Doug McGowan from MLGW is here. Good morning, sir. How are you?
3: Good morning. How y'all doing?
2: Good. Now, you retired your service after 26 years, I understand, in 2011.
3: That's right.
2: 2001, 25 years ago, what was your day like?
3: I was the air wing operations officer for a carrier air wing. That's 50 strike fighter airplanes that were training to go on deployment in February. We woke up that morning to we had already been training that morning, and we saw at about 9 o'clock in the morning our time in Fallon, Nevada, which is a large training range where the air wing goes to train. We saw what happened. And as Tim was just saying, we landed airplanes across the country, but we were launching airplanes. We immediately loaded airplanes with missiles, and we sent some of our crews over to the West Coast. The Air National Guard typically takes care of air defense, but we needed all hands on deck. We had no idea what was going on. So we sent some of our strike fighter airplanes loaded with missiles, and they flew what we call combat air patrols over the West Coast, over San Francisco, and over Los Angeles, because we weren't sure exactly what was coming. And so they stayed there for a few days until we knew the threat had substantially passed. Our deployment in February quickly became a deployment within a few weeks, and the next thing I know is Christmas Day, I was over downtown Kabul in a fighter airplane.
2: Wow.
3: And, so we expedited our deployment, and like everybody has a story from that day.
2: Yeah.
3: So the interesting part was our families were back in Labor, California, a very large naval air station there with all the fighter airplanes from the West Coast. And we distinctly remember telling our families, go inside. It's a large agricultural area and they fly crop dusters every day over the fields there. And we weren't sure what the threat was. So we didn't know if the hijackers might also take some kind of an action like that to do something with crop dusters. So out of an abundance of caution, all, even the families were ordered to do some things to take shelter. And it affected people across the country. That was just our piece of the story, but everybody has one.
4: Well, and that tracks because if I recall correctly, Doug, that at least one or two of the hijackers had taken some flight courses in smaller planes that would have been maybe crop dusters in different parts of the country.
3: Yeah, it was just uncertain. So at that point, every airplane appeared to be a threat. So that was their natural reaction. Yeah. And so then the mind goes to what other things could they possibly do? Mm-hmm. Thankfully, nothing else occurred once the immediate threat was passed. And the rest, as they say, is history. But certainly changed the way, as everybody knows, changed the way we live, the way we work, the way we think, and the way we act in this nation.
2: On that morning, Doug, how soon did you know? Like, you know, as civilians, you see the towers getting hit, and you think, wow, that's just crazy. And then another one. And then at what point, how soon did you guys, those of you serving, was it immediate or was it? Because nobody really knew it initially.
3: I think nobody really knew. We came to the same conclusion everybody else did. The first airplane hit the tower, and we thought, wow, that's tragic. The second one hit, we said, that is not a coincidence. So we knew at that point. We convened to get whatever limited information was able to be put out. And that's why very quickly after that, again, just we took a defensive position, defensive posture in the event that there was something else. And there's lots of stories about people who did great work on that day and never want to forget the heroes who were on the ground in those locations and all of the lives lost, the people who were heroes on Flight 93 who prevented further loss of life, and the folks who saved many, many people, even the civilian heroes who got people out of the buildings before the collapse.
2: And, you know, now to this day, we still are losing people. People are still dying from the results of the attacks medically.
3: Yeah, and, I think that's just something that we underappreciate sometimes and we take for granted, you know, the hazards with which people face on their daily lives, from, I think, 9/11 brought to light the hazards that our firefighters and our police officers face on a daily basis.
2: Yeah.
3: Just even on not in an attack like that, our firefighters are faced with carcinogenic threats just from the environment that they operate in, from the soot that's in their clothes, and they have to, it's a long-term threat that we have to mitigate from our police officers and the hazards of, just driving in general and accidents, not to mention the hazards they face. On our team, our folks working around high voltage each and every day to make sure that people keep power on, work around natural gas, you got to limit the exposure. So a shout out to the professionals who minimize the risk to themselves and their families and just work in silence to keep everyone safe and allow them to live a life of prosperity.
4: And this year, has been especially so because of the number of days that we've had with heat index levels 105, 110.
2: This is crazy.
4: You know, in addition to the inherent dangers, and I'm kind of drilling down specifically on what the utility workers are doing with MLGW and all across, you know, the Mid-South, is all of the heat and the humidity. You know, that makes it tougher. And oh, by the way, we've had a couple of, you know, even this little storm that popped through a week ago or whatever knocked out quite a bit of power. I mean, the weather's been terrible when it's been terrible, and it's been, when it's been hot, it's been super hot. It's been an interesting year.
3: Yeah. For everybody that works outside, I don't, you know, whatever industry you're in, you know, for our folks, if they're climbing a pole or in a bucket truck working around high voltage, you know, they have to wear protective gear that includes rubber sleeves, rubber gloves, and fire protective gear, and that is not cool gear, so it makes it extra hot. We have to be sure. You know, there are several folks who've had to go get treatment for some heat-related injuries just because you almost can't drink enough water and can't take enough breaks in there, and you just got to get out there and get the work done. To our firefighters and police officers who are fully adorned with, you know, vests and their turnouts in the heat, I was joking with Tim as I walked in. It's like, well, it's September 20th. It's going to actually drop below 90 degrees for the first time. So, yeah, thankfully, we're looking forward to that. But, it just takes a special kind of person to, number one, serve the public. Number two, to be able to get out there each and every day, you know, pick up the lunch pail and go to work no matter what the conditions are. And so I have a great deal of appreciation for people who do work like that, and I'm proud to stand among them.
2: And, you know, Doug, talking about just the hazards of what firefighters deal with and what your crews deal with, now you have the another layer of this, and these are the batteries and the electric battery industry. And we've heard so many stories of cars that catch on fire, or, you know, these giant EV batteries, whether they're for cars or for other things. You know, we're trying to catch up on how to deal with those, and they're very dangerous because those things burn at incredible temperatures.
3: Sure. Well, I'm very pleased to report that those numbers, you know, those get a lot of attention, but they are very rare.
2: Yeah.
3: Compared to the everyday traffic accident that, you know, causes loss of life. So that is a hazard with anything new. The admonishment for anybody who's dealing with one of those is don't put water on it because it just makes it burn hotter. And so you just got to kind of let it burn out.
2: Yeah.
3: But there are some toxic chemicals that can come out if there is a fire. And so we're thankful that those are rare. There are new technologies that are coming that will have less impact like that, but I think they're still a few years off. I'll segue into that by saying that, you know, storing electric energy is one of the keys to addressing the challenges that we have. You know, we have kind of a sine wave of demand for electric power. You know, during the mornings and during the afternoons, it's very high. At nighttime, it's very low. But our generation capacity is stable. So we should take advantage of what we can generate power, store it when there is a lull in demand. We can store that energy, and then we can dispatch it during the daytime when the demand is high. So in addition to building new generation, putting some storage into the system, MLGW is in the process of coordinating the implementation of about 115 megawatts of utility scale energy storage, which is a good start. It's not where we ultimately want to end up. We need more than that, but it's a good first step for us to have that storage and take advantage of low prices at night and then dispatch that during the day when prices are higher. That saves everybody money. And then
4: What is the billing rate for electric? Is it for the general customer that is not on a particular program? Is it a constant rate?
3: Yeah. So today there are two things that we have. Number one, there is a rate that a residential customer pays, a commercial customer, an industrial customer pays based on the volume that they take, and what really it is the cost to serve that customer. That's how we set that rate. Today it's fixed around the clock for residential customers. There's another process called time of use rate, which would charge you significantly more during peak hours. And it's all an incentive to try to get you to do things off hours. And then you get a significant incentive by price for doing things off hours. And so we have a pilot project going on right now with about 70 of our customers who are on time of use rate so that we can analyze the data and determine whether that is worth doing more broadly for our customers. So what that means is you're not running your dryer or your washing machine until after hours, you know, until after 8 o'clock.
4: Maybe
3: night.
4: Wearing tank tops during the day.
3: yeah. So you do that overnight.
2: Box fan or something.
3: Yeah. But so time of use rate is one way that we can do that. And so we're in the middle of evaluating.
2: Now, did these 70 customers opt in? Do they know that they're being?
3: Yes. Okay. Yeah, absolutely. They volunteer to be a part of this program. Yeah. So, but there's a lot of things that we can do. I know it's, I'd be remiss if I didn't say, I talked to a lot of people about the temperature and, you know, we recommend 78 in the summer and 68 in the winter on your thermostat. And people, you know, 78.
2: You got to be kidding me, like, man.
3: Well, my answer is just step outside and then step back in and suddenly it feels pretty cool. So,
2: yeah.
3: But, you know, that is one way to help save a little money on the bill. And look, when it's hot, everybody just uses more energy, yeah, and then that causes the bill to go up. We have a fixed price. We don't charge any more, any less. You know, it's just weather dependent on how hard your air conditioning system's working and how well your house is insulated. And it's literally just a straight line. How much do you use? That's what turns up on the bill.
2: So. And MLGW, TVA has been through all of this summer and recently this month, in the last month, been holding steady. There's been, you know, this fear of, well, there's going to be brownouts because it's so hot and we're using so much energy. I haven't heard any of that.
3: That's, again, when I talk about people quietly behind the scenes, you know, we want you to not have to think about us, right? So we want you to live a life of prosperity and not have to worry about things because things just work. And
2: we enjoy when you come in and talk with us, Doug. Right. So don't ever think that we don't want to hear from you, but I know what you're saying.
3: Well, it's important to note, you know, there's a lot of discussion about data centers out there and how much power they consume. But one of the things I want to say is when the energy consumption is high like this and the demand is high, all of those data centers and all of our large consumers are subscribed to what's called a power interruption program. And they're regularly dialing back their consumption of electricity by order of TVA and MLGW so that we can keep the power on for everybody else. Yeah. So, you know, on a normal day, there's plenty of power for everybody. On a high demand day, we have to do things like dispatch batteries or order our very large load customers to drop from, say, 100 megawatts all the way down to 5 so that we can preserve that power. And they do that for 4 hours during the peak period. They may have some batteries behind their system that they can dispatch to keep the operations running. But those are some of the tools that we use. Those are called demand response tools, where we see a high demand and we respond by telling people to curtail their use, but we don't tell residential customers to do that. Yeah. So that's one of the reasons you haven't seen anything. TVA's done a great job of keeping their generation fleet up and operating. They have lots of options to buy energy on the market, but we do deploy a lot of these demand response tools behind the scenes so that you all just don't have to worry about it.
2: So, Doug, we always, as I said, focus on electrical because it's something that but we don't really think much about the water part of MLGW. Yep. And I saw a message go out about getting my pipes inspected, that MLGW would inspect pipes. Tell me more about this.
3: Sure, just a couple of things. First, I'll start and say we are proud of the fact that we have the best water in the country. It's the best quality water, and that's based on a study from EPA standards, and our aim is to keep it that way. So it's the most affordable and the best quality water. We have no lead in our entire collection or treatment system or production system, but where there might be some lead is where it connects to the water main. MLGW may have done that back in the 30s and 40s. We stopped doing that in the 1950s as a product. Then in the 1980s, the EPA outlawed lead as a service. So there may be some lead service lines on the customer side, which goes from the meter to your house. Now, MLGW did not put those in. That was the developer or whoever built your house put those lines in. So what we are doing is inspecting all of those. We know and suspect in the older parts of town, we know where all the public side lead service lines are. And we're replacing about between 1,000 and 2,000 of those a year. So if you see us digging up a bunch of different holes in the street, that's what we're doing, is getting rid of those lead service lines. This year we have a project based on the inspection that we sent to y'all saying, let us on your property. We'd like to inspect your line. We have a limited number of funds this year, but we'll be doing this each and every year till we get the lead out of all of the systems. And we'll be going on your property to determine the makeup of your line. And if it is lead, we will replace it at no cost to you. Now, we have some federal money to help offset that. There's some money from the state revolving loan fund that came from the federal government. It's not nearly enough, but we understand this is the right thing to do. Certainly, we treat the water with a corrosion inhibitor to keep lead from leaching into your water, and we'll test anybody's water who wants it tested if they have a concern. But that's what that's about, is to say, look, we've got to get these lead pipes out of the ground, both the ones that we put in decades ago, which we know where those are and we're replacing them, but also the ones that we don't know about on your private property line, because, you know, to the customer, it's immaterial. Where is the lead source? It's, yeah, they're yeah. still potentially subject to the, that exposure.
4: Seems like that'd be a fairly pinpointed area since Memphis kind of grew from the west to the east. I bet it there's, is there kind of an easternmost boundary line, generally yeah. speaking?
3: It's where you'd expect. It's mostly inside the 240 loop. Everything mm-hmm. that was old there, we built, that's where it was subject to being done. And then anything that was built likely after 1976 in Shelby County.

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1: You know, it's all about protecting the revenue. They're taking something that all of us are paying for, but they choose not to pay for. So sometimes they get in a situation where, people are not very happy when they get discovered, pilfering utilities.
2: It's like the repo man when he shows up to take your car. Right. You know, some people aren't gonna go down without a fight.
1: But so that is, they do investigations. I'll tell you that we do every time an occurrence like that happens, which is very rare. We take a step back and we look internally to say, okay, did we follow everything that we should have to prevent this from occurring? We take it seriously. And, those folks look internally, and we have some internal folks that take a look just to make sure that the process was followed. Is there something different we could have done to prevent that occurrence? Because that's the last thing we want to have happen.
2: Rampant's probably a little over the top, but is it pretty active, this theft of utilities? And it's primarily electricity, obviously. But
1: well, it's a little of everything. Folks are ingenious.
2: I was going to say, you got to know a little bit about.
1: Memphis is a place of innovation, and that cuts both ways. So
2: we
1: got some innovative folks out there. Let's put it that way. But this is true in every utility, and the fact that we have a revenue protection office. Now, they also protect infrastructure. They do a lot of work out there behind the scenes again, because there are people who would seek to do harm, just to disrupt infrastructure for no reason other than to make life difficult for people. And that's the kind of online cyber threats, physical threats, the things that you've seen in the news. And that's their primary job. But they also get out there because this is just a thing in the utility industry. Everybody's going to try to beat the system somehow and get something for free that they're not paying for. So it's enough of a thing that we have to have a team that does that. And they get into the investigations there just to make sure that we protect revenue, because, look, nobody wants to pay any more than they have to.
2: That's right.
1: People are using it for free, and that means we're all having to pay for that.
2: Are we, are all the streetlights now, the LEDs, you're good to go on that one?
1: They are. Germantown is the last community, I think, besides Lakeland, that is considering this, and they're going through the process now. And remember,
2: you notice it too. When you cross the line into Germantown, it's orange, and then you get into Memphis and it's so much brighter.
1: Right. And I think that's the idea. Number one, it saves you a bunch of energy. Number two, it's brighter. But it's not without controversy. Some people don't like the color of the light until they get used to it. But and change is hard. There's only two things that people hate. That's change and the way things are now. So
3: who's responsible for the lighting out at Liberty Park? Because it's like a dark abyss out there leave the stadium.
1: Yeah, so we have... our team is out there before the Southern Heritage Classic. There, we discovered about 7 or 8 streetlights that are out within probably a half a mile area there. Our team is responsible for all the street lighting. Now, on Liberty Park, those are leased outdoor lights, so there's a combination of city maintenance and MLGW maintenance that takes care of that.
2: Okay.
1: So, there was a number of things in and around the home opener, lots of hoopla about the stadium. Typically, we get out and do a sweep before then to make sure that everything's working. I know the city does that too, and they're working hard to make sure all of those things happen, from traffic to any kind of repairs in the street, to make sure it's a smooth and a easy experience for customers. And, this weekend's a big weekend. We got 45,000 fans in town. We want to make sure that they have a great experience. So our team is out there making sure that every street light that can work is working in that area, just to address that specific issue. And I think it's important to put our best foot forward in the city. We should do it all the time, certainly, but
2: that's right.
1: A little extra special attention when we got visitors coming to town.
3: What else does Doug know that we're not even asking?
2: Clay says, please ask Doug, is it legal if the city of Memphis, what is this? Something about your yard here.
3: Put your own well.
2: Well. Yeah, can you put your own water well in your yard in the city of Memphis?
1: Well, you have to go to the Shelby County Water Board in order to make an application to put a water well in your yard now.
2: Okay.
1: And I would suggest that, that's going to cost you a lot of money. I'll give an example. That's going to be hundreds, if not thousands of dollars. You're probably going to put your water well into the upper aquifer, because that's the lower, it's very shallow. You will get water there, but it's not going to be of the quality of the Memphis Sands aquifer, which is between 500 and 800 feet deep and much more pure water. So I want you to take a look at the cost of that. Now, an example I'll give is, I'm imagining Tim has a water bottle on his desk right there. Just drinking his drink. But, a 16-ounce water bottle.

0: you would buy in the store for, I think, a convenience store. Everybody would.
1: $3.
0: Let's just say it's a dollar.
1: A dollar?
0: Right?
1: Okay.
0: People would pay it by a buck. Hey, that seems like a good deal. But, you know, that same dollar, if you were to fill that bottle with MLGW water, do you have any guess how many bottles of water you could fill with that?
1: With a dollar?
0: Yeah.
1: A dozen? 16?
0: A dozen, yeah. Something like that.
1: Yeah.
0: 3,228 bottles for the same dollar.
1: Whoa.
0: So essentially, you know, just think about the bargain that that is. For $1, you could fill 3,228 bottles of water at your home.
1: And the quality
0: from
1: is better.
0: The tap. And the quality is better than bottled water. We, again, we pride ourselves in this clean water. So, you know, I will never tell somebody they shouldn't do something if they want to do it. But number one, if you want that well, you got to go to the Shelby County Water Control Board in order to get a permit to do that. It's going to cost you hundreds, if not thousands of dollars. And you're not going to have the quality control and the treatment that we have out there. So and our water is so inexpensive that you're never going to get your money back from your investment.
1: There you go, Clay. There's your answer.
2: Mind just blown.
1: Yeah.
2: we asked, I just had a casual question about Liberty Park. 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
3: 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U.S. Olympians do it. 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
12: An overseas trip for the president. I'm Pam Puso, Fox News. President Trump is in Ireland, where he's wrapped up meetings with his Irish counterpart and the country's prime minister. He's also there for the Irish Open, being held at a golf club that he owns.
13: It's rated one of the greatest courses in the world, and I'm very honored to have it. I built it about 22 years right on the ocean. So it's very exciting, and I'll be going there later.
12: When asked about the war in Iran, the president said he believes it will end very soon, probably after the midterms, and he's predicting that gas prices will tumble. With the latest on the conflict, Fox's Trey Yingst reporting from the USS George Washington in the Arabian Sea.
14: We are on the USS George Washington in the Arabian Sea, the area of operation for CENTCOM right now in the war against Iran. And there has been quite a bit of activity. Last night, we saw nighttime operations of jets taking off from the flight deck. It's more than three football fields long, and this vessel carries more than 5,000 U.S. Navy sailors. What it was like getting here to this aircraft aircraft carrier in the middle of the ocean, again, that is preparing for the possibility of escalation against Iran. Earlier today, we visited one of the guided missile destroyers just off the starboard side of this vessel. There are a variety of different smaller ships around the USS George Washington to basically protect it. And we saw those operations today. They have Tomahawk missiles on board, air defense systems.
12: Earlier today, Bahrain State News Agency said it will not participate in any meeting with Iran until diplomatic relations are restored. Is sabotage to blame for a train derailment that injured more than three dozen people in Normandy? Investigators say a piece of rail found on the track was probably linked to the accident. America's listening to Fox News.
15: Here's the snap. Here's a give. 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
15: 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Down the left sideline, 40. 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
15: 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Fakes like he's not going to run, but gets it. Has a burn. 30. Helmet 40. Up the middle, 50. Trying to run away. To the 30. To the 20. To the 10. He's going to make it all the way.
16: 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The Roar of Memphis.
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16: 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The Real Deal Racing Report with Lynn Neal and Rick Taylor. 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
17: And this is what happened today, or we're going to talk about today on the Real Deal Race Report. We're going to open the book that we call Chasing the Checkers. We're going to talk with Max Arola here, the producer, and we're going to talk about 9/11. Also, Lee Milligan Hubbard is going to bring an NHRA report from the 72nd annual NHRA U.S. Nationals at what we call the Big Go at Indianapolis Raceway Park. Rick Taylor is going to cover drag racing news. Plus, we have a Memphis-born and bred second-generation motorcycle drag bike rider, and his name is Michael Ray, and he's going to be talking about last weekend at the Big Go, the U.S. Nationals. So as I say every week, let's get it.

0: And every week, either Rick Taylor or I go over here on Poplar, right beside the East High School, to the New Memphis Library, and we check out that book that we call Chasing the Checkers. But this week, we have handed the ball to Max, the producer, and he is the one who went over there and checked out that book that we call Chasing the Checkers. So I'm going to turn it over to Max, the producer, or Producer Max, or Maxarola, or whatever you want to call him, Moto Max, and he's going to open the book that we call Chasing the Checkers. So take it away, Maxarola.
1: So 25 years ago and everything, our nation still kind of collectively remembers and mourns those lost during September 11th, and the racing community was no exception, as on that day and everything, well, rather that following that day and everything, there were people that wanted to try to get back to some degree of normalcy, and the racing world was one of the first places that people looked to for healing and just sort of get back to something positive and everything. Because actually on September 11th at Kansas Speedway, there was a test session going on with such notable champions as Bobby Labonte, and they actually couldn't get back home from Kansas, and they had to drive back to North Carolina. And the thing is like, there was a race scheduled for September 16th at New Hampshire Motor Speedway, but it was called off. However, 12 days later and everything, America was looking for a little bit of comfort and healing, and they sought it at the Dover Speedway, which, if memory serves me well, was it Delaware?
0: Dover, Delaware. That's correct.
1: Dover, Delaware.
0: Yep.
1: 12 days after the tragic incident of September 11th, the racing community was coming back together. And some of the most notable stories from that included Lee Greenwood performing God Bless the USA to an overwhelming crowd and everything. Everybody was holding, there was American flags in everybody's hand. People were chanting USA, USA. And there was even a sign from a group of people that said, God protect our nation, now let's get racing. It was a pretty cool tribute and everything. And what I really appreciate, too, is just sort of like how everybody wanted to get back to some degree of normalcy and not let the terrorists win by letting that put a damper on their parade and everything. And there were even some racers that got a little bit of patriotic, too, because Ken Schrader wrapped his entire car with a decal that was complete, like the American flag over his typical M&M sponsorship. Or there were people that had American flags on their deck lid. And it was just pretty inspirational to see all these people come together for this. And it's pretty fitting, too, because there was also a sign that said, God bless all who perished in New York and D.C. Give our best to Dale. And because the winner of that race back in 2001 was Dale Earnhardt Jr., who back in February of that same year just lost his dad. And so he was very overwhelmed and overcome by a lot of emotions and everything because of that. And he actually requested a big American flag from his crew, and he like drove it around and everything for a victory lap and everything. And he was just very happy that he got to be the one that won. He said in victory lane, "It feels good to be back in a race car. I'm glad I could be the guy to win the race so I could carry the American flag around here. It made me feel good." And he led for 193 of the 200 laps, which is pretty impressive.
0: Whoa. That's called dominating.
1: Yeah, he dominated.
0: At Dover.
1: That was pretty impressive, Emma. So I just thought that was a fitting sort of story and everything, considering that we in the Real Deal Racing Report try to seek the positivity in the racing community, and that the racing community tried to be a force of positivity when America faced the loss of more than nearly 3,000 people on September 11th.
0: That was a sad day. It really was. September 11th was a sad day, but to see Dale Earnhardt Jr. win that race and for him to tote that checkered flag around the racetrack, and for all of the people that, you know, I know that you can remember that. Rick Taylor, you can too.
2: Yes, sir.
0: Our country came together, you know, for that time. It was really a beautiful thing. I wish that we could say the same things happening today.
1: Well, we definitely need a lot more things that are unifying, like racing and everything, in our world these days, especially in a world that's kind of plagued by divisiveness.
0: Yeah. Anyway, that's Maxarola. He got our Chasing the Checker segment. He went to the library and checked that book out, and that was one of the things that he decided he was going to talk about today.
1: For the occasion, I didn't use an ebook this time. I used a hardcover book.
0: Exactly. Yeah, had to go take his had to take your library card.
1: Oh yeah.
0: All right, listen, we got another thing I want to talk about that Labor Day weekend is always when they run the U.S. Nationals. And back many, many years ago, the U.S. Nationals, of course, when Rick and I think about the U.S. Nationals, we think about it being at Indy, which is where it's been since 1962. But the U.S. Nationals actually was just called the Nationals back before 1962, and that particular race was held in Detroit, Michigan. It was held in Oklahoma City. It seemed like it was held in Kansas City. But in 1961, the founder of the NHRA, Wally Parks, had an agreement with the city of Indianapolis, which had built this facility for racing purposes. And Wally Parks, who I said was the founder of the NHRA, actually called his friend in Memphis, Tennessee, Mr. Raymond Godman, a Memphis, Tennessee racing legend, and asked Raymond if he would bring his fuel dragster to Indy with his driver, Red Dyer, and Raymond Godman, we can call him. He took his car up there, and they did an exhibition run at the new drag strip at Indy, and
2: I'm sure that was the Boll Weevil.
0: It was the Boll Weevil, no. And it was a front-engine nitro dragster, and like I said, Red Dyer was driving that thing, but we've got history in Memphis with the U.S. Nationals that a lot of people don't realize happened, that, you know, the first car to go down the drag strip, the first fuel car to go down the drag strip at the U.S. Nationals are the Indianapolis Raceway Park that they call Lucas Oil Raceway Park now, was Memphis's own Raymond Godman's car with his driver Red Dyer driving that car. So
2: that's super cool.
0: And listen, that was 1961 that happened. And as I said, he was the first driver to do that. And this past weekend was the 72nd annual U.S. Nationals. But in 1961, Wally Parks called Ray Godman and asked him to come bring his car up there. But my friend Steve Gurley, who's a chassis builder, Preston Davis contacted and Clay Milligan found the gentleman who had this dragster that was Raymond Godman's Boll Weevil and had been sitting out in a field for 30 or 40 years, and it was just a rust bucket. And Preston Davis went and bought that car from this gentleman, and he contacted Steve Gurley and Bob Shriver, and those guys rebuilt that car and made it the car that is today. I think it's at the Don Gardis Museum.
2: It's really nice.
0: It is a really nice car.
2: They got it done. Yeah. Really nice.
0: And so I got to give Steve Gurley credit. He said that he really had to work his hiney off, and Bob Shriver to get that car in the shape that it's in today. And like I said, Preston Davis became the driver of the Boll Weevil for Raymond Godman later, after Red Dyer and them, you know, after Red Dyer moved on and drove for somebody else. But it's a big deal to me for us to know that I did not know that. And my friend Butch Baxter, that works at Fletcher Cycle, that worked at Harry Suzuki, is a veteran of Memphis motorcycle business, works, you know, he's the one who brought it to my attention, and he presented me, he showed me a picture of that particular car and the story about how that car was the first car to go down the drag strip at Indy. And, man, that's a big deal to me.
2: I think it's really cool that somebody from Memphis got to do that, and that was their promotional videos, I'm sure, and pictures, more pictures probably than videos back then, but that's what they were using. That car was the car of that was the face of the new place.
0: It was the face of the new place.
2: Yeah, it's really
0: cool. You know, I would think that the car just went down the drag strip. I wouldn't think that they had the tree or the timers or anything
2: I'm sure they had to a burnout.
0: I'm sure he did a burnout, but I'm just saying that it's not, you know, wasn't a deal where he pre-staged and staged and left the line and they knew what 60-foot times were at 330.
2: They might have. You never know.
0: You never know.
2: And those guys are pretty hardcore racers.
0: And listen, I reached out this morning before we did the show. I tried to reach out to who I thought would know about that, and there's nobody left.
2: No, there's not. They're all gone.
0: They've all passed away. So anyway. Hey, it looks like
2: that's called history.
0: That's exactly why it's called history. All right. It looks like the caution flag's flying here on the Real Deal Race Report. When we come back, we're going to have in the studio with us to talk about NHRA, the big go, and what happened last week in the
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0: 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And tell them Lynn Neal sent you. All right, we're here in the studio today with Miss Lee Milligan Hubbard. So, as I say every week, take it away, Lee Milligan Hubbard.
1: What's up, y'all? We had a very busy weekend. It was the 72nd U.S. Nationals, the big go. They had so much going on. They had the last Too Fast, Too Tasty challenge. They had a funny car call out. They had the determining of the regular points championship and the crowning of the most prestigious winner, race winner on the circuit. I mean, that's the one you want. If you want any of them, that's the one.
0: The big go.
1: The big go.
2: The big go.
0: I got some information about the big go, too. But go ahead.
1: Okay. All right. We're going to start off with the Too Fast, Too Tasty challenge. It's Pro Stock Motorcycles. All Vance and Hines. Richard Gaston goes 2,000 red to Gage Herrera, 684-196. But Gaston still ended up with the regular points championship. So he'll get those points awarded to him at the next race. They will all of them get the challenge race points starting off.
0: Do you know, is that his second win, the second championship for him to win in the regular series, or do you know?
1: No, I don't think that's his second regular. I think Gage won the regular one.
0: Last year.
1: He won the overall one.
0: But hey, both those guys are very good no wheelie bar bike racers. That's where they where they got their start.
1: Well, they show it. They're very good riders.
0: Yes, they are.
1: Pro Stock car, Cody Anderson was the first win of anything for him. That's Greg Anderson's son, 664 with a 204 to Greg Stanfield, 664 with a 5, 203. So they had a great race. Man, Pro Stock car is so close.
0: It's unbelievable.
1: But his daddy won the overall points championship, so it was kind of cool to see him down there at the same time.
0: Yeah,
1: you know, him winning
0: and
1: him winning the overall points. So he's going to be a force to be reckoned with, too, you know, being in that camp. So.
0: Yeah.
1: Funny car, Austin Prock and Matt Hagen came in battling for the most overall points. They face each other in the semis, so that's, there's only semis in the challenge race, the semis that from the previous race.
0: Too Fast, Too Tasty.
1: Yeah, so Austin got Hagen and went on and got J.R. Todd in the little final. So 392, 317 to J.R.'s 4 flat, 325. So Austin won the little regular points champ. The Too Fast championship is what they call it.
0: And you know that after those guys couldn't make the show the first race of the year, that
1: they were just like, oh boy, did we do the right thing?
0: It went from John Force Racing over to Tasker Racing. And then
1: started over with everything.
0: Everything, yeah.
1: There's some news that came out of that camp, too, that Tasker said he's going to get back in the funny car next year, and they'll have two cars if they can get the sponsorship. And he also said he'll take Jimmy Prock as his crew chief, and Austin will have his brother Thomas as his crew chief if they make
0: that
1: happen.
0: They're keeping it in the
1: family. So the Thomas will be, be the crew chief.
0: And they'll be sponsored by Ford.
1: Yes. So, anyway, the Top Fuel Challenge race final was Doug Coletta versus Leah Pruitt. She won the race 387-319 to 450-187, but Doug won the overall championship. So,
0: and Doug Coletta is probably the hottest driver in it.
1: Oh, he absolutely is. Him and Langdon.
0: Him and Langdon are the hottest. That's unbelievable.
2: Yeah. Coletta Camp has got it going on.
0: They have got it going on, yeah.
1: Funny car call out, 80,000 to win. That's where the previous year they tally up those little cake points. That's what they call them during qualifying. And then the top eight run for the money, and they do it in a call out situation. So Jack Beckman called out Chad Green. Matt Hagen called out Spencer Hyde. Ron Capps called out Alexa DeJory, and it left Austin Prock and J.R. Todd, which have become like a little rival.
0: Yes, they have.
1: So that was pretty cool. But it ended up being Matt Hagen and Jack Beckman going after it. Beckman took the win, 398-323 to Hagen's 429-227.
0: Just think about that. 2 years ago, Beckman was walking around with a tool pouch on his side.
1: And we'll get right on back to him just shortly, because now we're getting to the main event on Monday, which is, it was just, it was a marathon every year. year.
0: Yeah, well, hey, but you got to talk about this. Every Labor Day at the U.S. Nationals for the last 70 years, 72? I mean, it's been you know, on Labor Day, except for during COVID.
2: It's a week-long deal.
0: It's a week-long deal.
2: Actually, more than a week, really. Yeah. You need to be up there Sunday.
1: It's so long.
0: It is.
1: Pro Stock, this is the main race. Pro Stock Motorcycle, it was a good one. Number one qualifier, Matt Smith, 675, 200 miles an hour. In the semis, it ended up being Matt Smith Racing versus Vance and Hine Racing. So, Angie versus Gage. Angie took out Gage on a hole shot by 0.04 of a second.
0: Gosh, that's unbelievable.
1: And then Matt took out Richard, 677, 200, 687, 197 on Richard. So, it set them up for, that's never happened,
0: husband and wife.
1: Yep, in the finals of the U.S. Nationals. Now, I know husband and wife have raced each other and other stuff, but the U.S. Nationals,
0: the biggest one,
1: yeah. And it's you're racing your wife or your husband, whichever way you look at it. But Matt took it.
0: Barely.
1: He takes the win. She left on him, though. She was 40 to his 52, but it was not enough. Her bike went 683, 194. His went 679, 198. That's Matt's fourth U.S. National.
0: That's
1: but I've
0: so
1: been
0: big.
1: Like, man, can we just do it one time? You've already had, this will be your fourth one. Can I just have one? Can you just tune my bike a little bit faster?
0: You can't have
1: it. But it didn't. It shows it right there. He didn't give it to her.
0: And a little later in the show, we're going to have some more information about Matt Smith Racing. So I'm really excited about that. Hey, that is a huge deal for them, especially as tough as the Vance.
1: I mean, very huge.
0: The Vance and Hines team is they've got the monopoly on Pro Stock motorcycles.
1: Absolutely.
0: And
1: then Matt Smith's hanging in there with them, right there, and beating them.
0: He's not a factory supported deal. Mm-hmm. I mean, he's
1: right. It's him.
0: I mean, it's him. So
1: it's not just him. He's tuning all the other bikes that are under him. He's got like four bikes under him.
0: Yeah, four teams.
1: So I mean, he's got a lot going on with him, and he's beating them. And he just won the biggest race.
0: That's huge.
1: Yeah, it is.
0: And especially for Matt Smith after having to sit out one this year.
1: Yes.
0: I mean, if it weren't for that, he could he'd be in the championship.
2: When he was sick or whatever.
0: It was sick, he got
1: sick. He had the gallstones.
0: Yeah. So that's a big deal.
1: Pro Stock car number one was Matt Hartford, 657-208. Greg Anderson was well on his way to winning the because this is when they do their little regular points championship, which pays pretty good money.
0: The U.S. Nationals is the final race for the
1: exactly.
0: points, and then it goes to the countdown.
1: Right. Yeah. The regular points, Greg Anderson was on his way to winning it. He left the door open second round because he got beat on a hole shot, which he's got beat by a hole shot a lot this year by Jig Coughlin. Junior, Dallas has to win the whole race to win the regular championship. And guess what he does? He took it straight on to the final, took it against Jay Coughlin. Dallas got the win, 659-207 to Jig 662-206, 85,000, and his first national event.
0: That is huge.
1: Yep,
0: that is
1: US
0: so
1: national
0: big.
1: Event win.
0: It's so big because you know, I mean, to beat those guys and to be able to come from behind like that right there at the race,
1: right.
0: And to know that you've got to win.
1: Because coming into the race, you're thinking, you probably just got that on the back burner. Like,
0: sure.
1: I want to win the U.S. Nationals. That's be your main goal.
0: Right.
1: But that back burner championship is still back there, and he got it. He came around him and got it.
0: Hey, and that just, I mean.
1: And Greg Anderson, man, I know he's kicking himself. He has been getting beat up bad.
0: And Greg Anderson's the winningest driver in Pro Stock car.
1: Yeah.
0: So, I mean,
1: I know that's all he's thinking about is them whole shot wins because he's been getting his tail tore up.
0: But listen, we got to talk about how close of a whole shot
1: they
0: is.
1: Are.
0: I mean, it's, when you think whole shot, you think that the car leaves and he's got five cars on him.
1: No.
0: But
1: no.
0: It's
1: not
0: like,
1: no more.
2: It's like inches.
0: It's not only like inches, but it's.
1: It's so close that during qualifying, on the last qualifying session, the number one spot changed five times.
0: Really?
1: Five times in one session.
0: Wow.
1: The number ones, that's how close they are.
0: That's insane that it's that big. Hey, it looks like the caution flag's flying here on the Real Deal Racing Report. When we come back, we're going to continue our conversation with Lee Milligan Hubbard about the U.S. Nationals. So stick around to the Real Deal.
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2: Stevens, President Trump in Ireland for talks about trade and economic concerns.
3: I'm pleased to say that Ireland is now the sixth largest source of foreign direct investment in the United States, with nearly $392 billion invested in 2025.
2: The president also catching some of the Irish Open golf tournament being held at a course that he owns. Meantime, leaders from China, Russia, and Iran, others meeting in India this weekend.
4: This is a summit of the so-called BRICS countries, a group of 11 nations, some of which are historically or currently adversarial to the United States. The host is India, whose leader hopes to stabilize relations with China. Big issues on the agenda include Iran's conflict with the U.S. and the effective closure of the Strait of Hormuz.
2: Fox's Jonathan Savage. 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
5: 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Toyota of Hernando presents the Blue Hope Walk, a short walk with a tall order. 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

0: were some RPMs there, wasn't it, Rick Taylor?
1: Yeah, it was up in the thousands.
0: Yeah, I'm thinking that was one of them R1 Yamahas or something. Hey, we're back on the Real Deal Race Report, presented by Driven Racing Oil, powered by Rick's Powder Coating and Performance Plus Motorcycles of Memphis. Hey, Driven Racing Oil will be at Cordoba, Illinois' Dragway, the Cordoba Dragway in Cordoba, Illinois, for Funny Car Chaos, the 17th through the 19th. Michael Neal's going to be there representing the Driven Racing Oil team. Also, they're going to be covering the Hot Rod Drag Week, all of the Hot Rod Drag Week at Driven Racing Oil. 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All right, we're still in the studio with Lee Milligan Hubbard. She's going to continue her information about the big go, the U.S. Nationals, the 72nd U.S. Nationals at Indianapolis Raceway Park that always happens on Labor Day weekend. So take it away, Lee.
2: All right. So in Funny Car, now remember, we're talking about them trying to win not only the race, but they're after these points for this regular championship. So in Funny Car, you're going to have to keep up with me because this is the closest one there was out of all the categories. But coming into it, number one qualifier was Ron Capps, 391, 332 miles an hour. There were four drivers in it to play for the regular points championship. They were within 22 points of the leader, Matt Hagen. So four of them could win it during this race. The second spot, Jordan Vandegrift, took out the fourth spot, J.R. Todd. So he eliminated him on a hole shot. So it was three drivers going into it now. But then Austin Prock crushed Jordan. Now, Austin Prock wasn't one of the four drivers. It was Matt Hagen, Capps, J.R. Todd, and Jordan Vandegrift. So we've eliminated J.R. Todd. Vandegrift runs Prock in the second round, crushed his dreams. So
0: he's
2: Austin
0: done.
2: Prock's no longer in the running for the regular championship. I mean, Vandegrift.
0: Right.
2: So in the semis, that's two spots left, Hagen and Capps. They have to run each other in semis. So this is it. This is for $150,000, this run right
0: only
2: here.
0: Only $150,000. Wow.
2: That's what they got paid. So
0: that's all.
1: That's awesome.
2: It's cool that it came down. It would have
3: like
2: been better if they would have went to.
3: Like
2: I mean,
3: one
2: too.
3: Round.
2: Me too.
0: Yeah.
2: Me too. So it was exciting on that part. And guess where you can go see all this? Lee Milligan Hubbard YouTube has all this video. So just go
0: what
2: check
0: is it
2: that
0: again?
2: Out. Lee Milligan Hubbard YouTube. And I try to make them really quick. I don't try to drag them out.
0: I do agree with that.
2: So anyway, Hagen took out Cap. So that sealed the deal for him. He wins the regular championship for TSR, Tony Stewart Racing. And then he faced Jack Beckman in the final for the regular race win. Beckman wins it, 396, 327, to Hagen's 403, 318. That's Jack Beckman's third national win. Four of them, but he's won three, and he's had four runner-ups for the U.S. Nationals.
0: Gosh, he's hot.
2: Isn't that crazy?
0: Yeah, he is.
1: So he loves that place.
2: That thing, yeah. John Forrest, he made a good decision to call old Beckman in.
0: I wonder if Beckman still got his tool pouch in it. Just
2: yeah,
0: ready.
2: He still goes and works at the elevator sometimes.
0: Does he?
2: Yeah,
0: oh, wow.
2: He sure does.
0: That's cool.
1: He's still got a day job.
2: Yeah, he's still.
0: That's beautiful, isn't it?
2: Yeah, I mean, that just shows you he's a working man. It ain't like he just.
0: Hey, and he's not the only one.
1: He's
0: like
1: not
0: that.
1: Just toting a helmet.
2: Oh, no.
0: He's not just a helmet toter, but
2: no,
0: he is
2: not.
0: On Sundays.
1: I bet you he can fix that car.
2: On
1: too.
2: Sunday, yes. He's coming on in to get it done. And he got it done. U.S. National, four times. Top Fuel, number one. Sean Langdon, 372, 334 miles an hour.
0: So surprising.
2: Shocking.
0: So surprising.
2: I know. So Langdon came in 68 points behind Doug Coletta. So it was a long shot, but Langdon takes it to the final. However, Doug took it to the semis. So he sealed it in the semis. Like if Doug might have won it first round and then Langdon would have went on and, you know, it might have been a possibility, but it didn't happen. So Doug sealed it for $150,000 for the regular points championship. He lost to Tony Stewart. So the finals was Shaw Langdon versus Tony Stewart. This is the second final that Tony Stewart's been in for the U.S. Nationals. He was
0: That's
2: in the final last year, too.
0: I mean, he's so young.
1: He's only been racing 2 years, hasn't
0: he? He's only been racing Top Fuel for 2 years.
1: That's pretty
0: impressive.
1: And
0: I can promise you this. I guarantee you that the NHRA loves for Tony Stewart to go to the finals because of all the attention that he gets.
2: Right.
0: I mean, Tony Stewart's a bad man.
2: Yes.
1: He can drive anything.
0: He can drive anything. I mean, it don't a lawnmower, a wheelbarrow, it don't matter.
2: Well, he lost to Justin Ashley last year, and he loses to Sean Langdon this year. So
0: but he's been in the finals twice.
2: He's been in the final twice.
0: Yeah,
2: 380, 333 miles an hour. Took out Stewart's 390, 315 miles an hour. So that's fourth U.S. National for Langdon win. Three of them in Top Fuel, one in Super Gas.
0: That's unbelievable. Boy, he's hot.
2: He's
0: hot.
2: A bad boy.
0: All right, is that well, you got? I got one.
2: Brother report.
0: Okay,
2: good. It's not a whole lot to talk about.
0: I got to bring something up about Top Fuel after the brother report. Go ahead.
2: Brother report, Clay Milligan. I was sitting on the edge of my seat. Saturday night.
0: Tell us why.
2: I mean, Saturday night he ended the day 12th on the qualifying list. They got two sessions on Sunday. There's still five drivers that can bump him out.
0: There was 24 Top Fuel teams.
2: There was. They had a big field in all the categories. Yeah.
0: At
2: so
0: the U.S. Nationals, I mean, it's a big go.
2: On the last session, Clay's sitting on the 16th spot, and there's five people that can bump him out, and Tony Schumacher is one of them.
0: I know.
2: And I was just like, just at least make it. But he did make it, and he made it with a 384, 327 miles an hour, and so he had Sean Langdon first round.
0: All right, but wait a minute.
2: And I just told you what Sean Langdon did, so we know what Clay did.
0: But wait a minute. You were talking about you were on the edge of your seat, and so was everybody, including Clay Milligan, because there was five drivers that if one of them would have gone quicker than Clay, he'd have been having to come home.
2: Yeah.
0: So that was a big deal.
2: But it was really a big deal that Tony Schumacher didn't qualify.
0: Yeah.
2: He's the winningest U.S. national driver there is.
0: Yeah. I think he's the winningest Top Fuel driver, too.
2: He hasn't not qualified since, like, 2003.
0: I think you're exactly right there.
2: So it was just shocking.
0: All right, Lee, there was another guy that bought somebody's car that was a crew member in Top Fuel.
2: Jacob. I can't say his last name.
0: I can't say his last name either.
2: It starts with an O.
0: But that was really...
2: And he comes out of the Krista Baldwin shop, like... There was a couple guys. Jake Sanders was another one.
0: Jake Sanders, who I'm talking about, does he?
2: Oh, okay.
0: Who did he work?
2: Jake Sanders bought Dom and Bobby Lagana's operation.
0: That's right.
2: That's their car.
0: That's right.
2: So they were up there helping him.
0: Exactly. And he
2: made a great run.
0: Yeah, his first run, he went 300
2: miles. It was Friday night, 380s.
0: Yeah, went 380s on his first run.
2: I think it was three. I don't remember exactly what
0: it was.
2: It was
0: quick.
2: Yeah, he had a great run. But
0: he had a great run.
2: He was one of the five that could have put Clay out. So it was him, another guy named Jacob, Krista Baldwin, Tony Schumacher. I can't exactly remember the last person, but Lex June. It was Lex June.
0: Wow.
2: Yeah, so Tony Schumacher is the one that my mouth was just hanging open.
0: Yeah, because he didn't make the show.
2: He didn't make the show.
0: That's crazy. All right. I guess is that all you got?
2: That was all I had. Now, Martin, Michigan is up next weekend. I'll be back to give those results. That starts the points.
0: Now, you're talking about you'll be back not next week, but the following week.
2: Correct. To give you the, yes.
0: After and that's Martin, Michigan.
2: That'll be Martin,
0: Michigan. How many
2: US
0: more
2: 131?
0: Races? 131.
3: Yep. 131.
0: How many more races in
2: I
0: the countdown?
2: I think there's like six.
0: So there's six races in the countdown?
2: Something like that. Because they'll have Dallas, St. Louis, then they'll go back to Vegas and Pomona. Do they go back to Vegas?
0: They go back to Vegas.
2: Okay.
3: Yeah, Vegas is because they have a double points meet out there, too.
2: Oh, okay. Yeah, they're towards the end of them.
3: Mm-hmm.
2: Yeah.
3: All right. It's all like 2 weeks in a row.
0: There you go. All right, Rick Taylor, what do you got on drag race? We got you're racing
3: today.
0: When?
2: You leaving here and going there?
3: Yeah, 3-day race at Holly Springs. They did a little golf cart race last night. Doing a $7,500 to win guaranteed tonight and tomorrow, and they're doing it again in another month and another one.
0: They're having a three-race series. Yeah,
3: yeah. And then they're gonna pay you like $1,500 to the points champion, so that's gonna be a pretty cool deal.
0: You excited?
3: Oh yeah, I'm always excited.
0: I know you are. Get ready to go to put your helmet on. Yeah. All right, you gonna take two cars?
3: Yep, taking the dragster, little bracket dragster, and my little truck.
0: There you go.
3: Been working on the truck, trying to get it right.
0: There you go. All right, we got some information about the Jackson Dragway.
3: Yes, they're opening back up.
0: They think they're going to run their first race on October the 7th and 8th, I think it is. I may be wrong about the
2: date. And that's under new management?
0: It's under new management. And Scotty Corbin, and I can't think of the other guy's name. But anyway, those guys, Scotty Corbin is going to be the track prep guy and kind of running the show, it looks like. But I got his name written down, but I'm going to have to go back and figure it out. And maybe, you know, we'll just have to wing it there. Anyway, big deal that the Jackson Dragway is opening back up. I mean, we were all three of us in the studio here were extremely worried about the future of that facility with Don Baskins, you know, spending all the money that he spent and all the updates that they did. And then they, you know, they kind of threw the towel in for a minute and it was, you know, it was questionable for us. I know it was for you, wasn't it, Rick?
3: It was very questionable.
0: So anyway, it's great to hear that the track that's been Man, I'm thinking
3: idle for almost the whole year.
0: It has, but the Jackson Dragway has been a facility for. I'm thinking it's been over. I know it's been over 50 years.
3: Oh yeah, way over 50 years.
2: William Bernard.
0: Bernard is who actually has the lease, and he's going to be track man. Going to run the track, and Scotty Corbin's going to be the track prep guy. And
3: it's a nice facility. I'm glad you're getting it back over.
0: I am too. 77 Ranger Road.
3: I believe that's right.
0: I think you're right. I think it
3: just
0: is.
3: Just east of Jackson.
0: 70-something Ranger Road it is.
3: Yep.
0: I'm sure if you get to 70 anything Ranger Road,
3: when
0: you'll be able to find
3: Ranger,
0: the Ranger,
3: you'll see the place. I promise.
0: All right. Looks like the white flag's flying here on the Real Deal Race Report. When we come back, we're going to have more.
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2: All right, we're back on the Real Deal Race Report, presented by Driven Race North, powered by Rick's Powder Coating and Performance Plus Motorcycles of Memphis. And last weekend, the 72nd U.S. Nationals, they call it the big go at Indianapolis Raceway Park, was held. And we got a local guy that has got a lot to talk about last weekend's race. His name is Michael Race. So as I do every week, I ask everybody who they are, and I'm not going to change things today. So I'm going to ask you today, who is Michael Ray?
3: I would say, man, I'm class of 2002, Bolton High School, street raced out on Moose Road, and I was too young to race at Lakeland, but thanks to Marvin and the guys at Performance Plus, early 2000s, maybe late 90s, sold me my first 600 and made a couple hundred thousand laps, I think, down the famous quarter
2: mile. Yes, you sure did. That thing was red.
3: Oh, man, box stock. My dad said, you can't ride, so why do I want to build you a motor? So you learn how to ride and I'll make you fast. And Monday afternoon I was standing in victory lane at the biggest drag race in the history of the pennant, and my dad wasn't lying. He said, learn how to ride a motorcycle and I'll take you somewhere. And it's been over 20 years of just having the most fun a kid could legally have doing it.
2: That's awesome. All right, Michael Ray, tell us what you're doing nowadays. Let me back up. Tell everybody about after that. I know that you can remember that I bought that 600 from you.
3: Yes, sir.
2: Yeah. Tell us what happened after you got, after you rode that 600 in the 600 class, what, your drag bike career took off. Talk about that.
3: Back many moons ago, you hear me talking about the factory teams. And back in the 90s and 2000s, AMA ProStar was where you went to go motorcycle drag race if you weren't at racing an NHRA. Larry McBride, Elmer Trett, those are the heroes, the gods of the sport that came from there. And I got to meet some of the factory folks with Yamaha, and I raced with factory Yamaha for many years. And around that time was the evolution of the Harley V-Rod. And I met a crazy Harley Davidson dealer out of San Antonio, Texas. We call him Uncle Hal. And he says, man, why are you riding this Yamaha? And I said, because Harley doesn't make anything cool. And he sent me a V-Rod to Memphis, a box stock V-Rod, and said, man, have fun with this. And if you think it's cool, come race with us. And I moved to Texas and right out of high school, not too long after that. And just with the support of so many people, got the chance to go race a pro stock bike for John Hammock around 2005, 2006. And tested on it and did really well. I was fortunate around that time. I had won some championships in the AHDRA, All Harley Drag Racing Association. So I was carving my name out. My dad had a great reputation that he got to, lean on, that I got to use his name quite a bit. Hey, I'm Paul's son. Let me ride your bike. And I just, man, I never got fat. The motorcycle world is you got to stay lean and mean, and it's kind of, they don't call them jockeys for no reason. And I just kept bouncing around and saying yeah to people that said, you want to come work and race? And I was really fortunate to get to ride a pro stock bike and introduce myself to that group of people. And George Bryce and Matt Smith and some of the champions, Andrew Hines, they saw me and their eyebrow raised and said, hey, who's this kid? And I think it was 2010, Matt Smith called me and said, hey, man, you know how to ride and you know how to wrench on one. And if you want to come ride for me, man, I'd love to have you come over and help us out. And almost 15 years later, we're chasing our seventh championship together, and almost 50 Wallys for him. And I've been fortunate to see Angie hoist a couple and John Hall hoist a couple. And if we can get our ducks in a row and Miss Gianna gets healthy and gets back on that bike, I know we're going to try and get her one of these Diamond Wallys before the end of the year.
2: All right, Michael, you went to work for Hal at Alamo City Harley-Davidson, and you guys, you won I can't believe I can't remember what those things were called, the Harleys that the stock motored Harleys things, those 121s, what were they called? That no wheelie bar?
3: Well, they ran the V-Rod Destroyer.
2: Now, what was the one before?
3: Well, we had the V,
2: Can't believe the gangster. The gangster. Yeah. And you had much success on that bike.
3: Yeah, you know, I really fell in love with the spec motor classes. Your true heads up classes are just battle of wallets. And man, anybody knows my dad, my dad's mouth wrote more checks than his hands ever cashed. But he was a hardworking guy. And he said, man, we ain't got the money to go race pro stock, but you can get some of these spec motor classes. And if you can ride

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1: Stock racing, and we won there. And so it's been a lot of fun getting to go ride a whole bunch of different stuff. And, you know, when you're from Memphis, you go to the track on Thursday nights. Back in the day, there was everything from somebody's pro, you know, Louis Griss and Gary Elliott and Charlie with their pro mods, to Sean and them boys with their grudge bikes. And you had to learn real quick to ride everything that had brakes. And then you had to learn to ride the stuff that didn't have brakes. And that's what made me a good rider. And then also the gift of gab from my dad fell right to me. And we've just been getting on along around the country for about, you know, like I said, over 20 years. And just truly a little kid that sat at Ellendale Elementary. And when somebody said, "Do you want to be when you grow up?" And I want to race motorcycles. And I told all those teachers that they were dummies, and here I am now.
2: I hear you. All right, now look, you've kind of retired from the race, from driving as much as you used to, but you got the opportunity again just last weekend at the U.S. Nationals. Tell us how that came down.
1: Yeah, you know, NHRA a few years ago implemented the substitute driver policy. It allows a driver to come in and collect points for the driver that's already collected those points. In this case, I work for Gianna Evaristo and Scrappers Racing. I'm a full-time mechanic on that bike. You would call me the bike chief, car chief in the car world. And she hurt her knee and has to sit out a few races. And I test a lot for our team. I ride quite a bit. You might not see me on Fox on Sundays strapping a helmet on, but during the week, I get to ride quite a bit. So when we all sat down on Wednesday night, and she approached me and said, "Hey, if you'd like to ride, obviously you're the sure fit. You built this bike, you work on it all day. You know, me and you are buds. You take care of me. Go ride your motorcycle, go ride our motorcycle." And I was nervous, hadn't really competed. Obviously it's Indy. There's a bump, you know, there was 19 or 20 of the baddest bikes in the world there, but everything just came back to normal. We got to make some runs. We have a really fast bike that made me look really good. You know, I had to shake the cobwebs off pretty quick. And I told him the other day in the Fox booth, that was the first quarter mile run I'd made in almost 7 years. And it was awesome. It was totally everything that I forgot it was. Because when we go testing, we only run to 1,000 foot in testing. Just because you don't take a chance of hurting parts. And everything we're going to learn, you're going to learn in the first 1,000 feet. So when Matt said, "Hey, we got to go all the way today, baby. We got to get this thing in the show." It was a lot of pressure. And I was glad to represent our team, represent all of Gianna's sponsors and all of our sponsors, and just get to be old Stingray again for the day. Made an old boy feel like a king.
2: I bet. 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
2: All right, looks like the checkered flag's flying here on the Real Deal Race Report. 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
4: Another overseas weekend. I'm Paul Stevens, Fox News. President Trump in Dublin, Ireland over the weekend for a trip to meet with national leaders there and attend a golf tournament at his resort.
5: The president wrap up those remarks at the U.S. ambassador's residence and really speaking to a multitude of different topics, especially trade tensions and the relationship between the U.S. and Ireland. Because of the economic footprint that the U.S. has here, the U.S. has over 1,000 companies that are based here and employ roughly 250,000 Irish residents in the workforce here. As a result of that, that's about 10% of the workforce. It's a massive footprint, and one that we heard the Prime Minister or the Taoiseach say, again, just how important that relationship is. So despite some of these tensions, that's likely the effort of Irish politicians today to try to create some more friendship and soften the relationship there.
4: And again, that's Fox's Alex Hogan in Dublin. The USS George Washington currently in the Arabian Sea supporting continued operations in the ongoing conflict with Iran.
6: We are on the USS George Washington in the Arabian Sea, the area of operation for CENTCOM right now in the war against Iran. And there has been quite a bit of activity. Last night, we saw nighttime operations of jets taking off from the flight deck. It's more than 3 football fields long, and this vessel carries more than 5,000 U.S. Navy sailors. What it was like getting here to this aircraft carrier in the middle of the ocean, again, that is preparing for the possibility of escalation against Iran. Earlier today, we visited one of the guided missile destroyers just off the starboard side of this vessel. There are a variety of different smaller ships around the USS George Washington to basically protect it. And we saw those operations today. They have Tomahawk missiles on board, air defense systems.
4: And that's Fox's Trey Yinks. 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
8: 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And today, we're diving into something every buyer experiences but rarely talks about. So we're going to go there today and talk about 7 things that you will likely notice the second time you tour a home that you probably didn't notice the first time you toured the house. That first tour, you're excited, you're imagining your furniture, you're mentally already claiming the bedrooms for which kid gets the bedroom or which bit of the backyard you're going to use for cookouts. It's all fun and games. But then that second tour, well, that's when the details really come into hyper focus. And that's where smart decisions truly happen. So Let's get right into it. So here come those seven things, and they are in no particular weighted order. We're just going to take the list and we're going to run with it. The first one I'm going to call the neighborhood soundtrack. On that first tour, you're very focused on the house and the things that are inside and on the outside, the aesthetics of the house and a lot of the superficial things. On a second tour, though, you suddenly start to hear things. No, I'm not talking about bumps in the night or ghosts or anything like that, but you do start to notice road noise that you didn't catch the first time, or maybe a dog that seems to have the unlimited barking potential in one of the neighboring yards. Of course, kids playing outside, really based on the time of the day or the time of the year. And also, if somebody's got a band out there practicing solos in the garage on some of those oldies but goodies, there's a variety of things that you can start hearing. But a second visit, especially at a different time of day, can totally change your feel for an area and for a specific home. This next item, 99% of my clients really have an eye-opening experience on the second walkthrough. There is one client, and I won't mention them by name, but they came into that first showing with an idea of exactly what they were looking for when it came to storage space. And this is a big one on our list of seven things that people begin to notice on a second showing. The first time through, every closet, I'm sure, looks pretty good to everybody. The second time through, after discussions and maybe imagining yourself in that home, you start opening the doors on that second look with a little more purpose, a little more intent, looking at shelf height, closet depth, how much space in the pantry, where is the pantry? Because some houses don't have a pantry immediately in the kitchen. You may have to take a few extra steps. And also, what about the holiday decorations? Are you going to have to put them in an attic? Will you have to put them in a guest bedroom? So no question, storage space becomes a significant topic of discussion when it comes to folks that go back for a second showing. Now, some people may fall in love at first sight with the house and ready to make an offer and live happily ever after. Some people like to take a little extra time. Regardless of where you stand, if you don't have a realtor that will walk you through this process, I would love that opportunity to have a conversation with you and earn your trust. You can give me a call at 901-262-5000. Let me get a little cheesy with you for just a second, and let's shed some light on some things, or maybe the lack thereof. Light can change throughout the day, and when it does, the entire mood of a room or a house can change with it. And on that second visit of a home, you just might notice a room that felt bright before feels dimmer, or maybe a room that felt just fine or a little dim gets blasted with the sun at a different time of day. Also, shadows that make the kitchen look different, or maybe you fell in love with the light even more so. But going at a different time of day or a different day when the weather and the cloud cover is different can shed a whole different light on a house. In fact, lighting can make or break a home without you even realizing it. Now, you've probably considered how long it takes to get to and from the house when it comes to your work or school or family members. Traffic flow to and from the house, probably a consideration looking at the house. But have you considered the traffic flow of the home? The first time you're walking through the hallway and you're making mental notes and you're looking at the different rooms, and the second time around, well, that's when reality starts hitting. That's when you can really start imagining logistically, you know, where do the groceries go? Does this hallway bottleneck when everyone's trying to get out of the house in the morning or come home in the afternoon? And also, when it comes to the lifestyle after school and after work, can you get to the kitchen from the grill or vice versa without having to go through a maze with a plate of hot food? You know, that first showing, everything looks nice and everything, but it's that second showing where the layout goes from pretty to practical or not so much. We're hanging out here on Buy, Sell, or Stay with a list of seven things you might not have thought of on the first time you looked at a house, but you definitely notice if you go back for a second showing. For those that go back for a second or subsequent look at a home, the condition of the home, you start to hyper-focus on a few things. That's really when the rose-colored glasses come off. Walking through the first time, everything looks good, looks pretty nice and intact, but on second thought or maybe third glance, maybe you start seeing some cracked tiles, or you do take stock of the aging HVAC system or some of the components and the windows that maybe don't quite shut so evenly, and even some of the cosmetic things like scuffs in the baseboards and in other places. Now, while most of these probably aren't deal breakers, they do matter when you're deciding between homes or preparing to put in an offer. And for my listeners that are out there that are considering selling, listen very closely to the segment. Maybe go back and play it later at timvanhorn.com, because I'm giving you some clues as to what buyers are going to be looking for. Some on that first showing, but if they come back for a second showing, there are some things that they'll probably have questions on, or it may be a best case scenario where it confirms all of their hopes and perhaps an offer would be forthcoming. But definitely listen in if you are a seller, because this could apply to you at any given time. Now, we've talked quite a bit about the inside of the house, but what about the outside of the house? Let's get a reality check on the backyard. You know, the first tour coming through, people that are looking for a specific size yard may go, whoa, this is just what we need. Maybe a small yard, low maintenance, or maybe a big backyard for a social or family events, or for whatever reason. And much like the inside of the house, a second look starts to ask the question, well, is this yard useful for what we want to do? I know that I have had buyers that will look at the backyard, think it's great, and then come back the second time and just verify that they're happy with the drainage, the slope, the privacy, because sometimes elevation can make you a little more susceptible to being seen by the neighbors over the fence. What about the noise? We talked about the noise a little bit earlier. What about the trees? How often would I have to trim the tree branches? And where exactly does the sun hit in the morning and in the afternoon? And while outdoor space is a massive selling point, it comes with a caveat. It's a massive selling point if it works for your lifestyle. I don't know if it's lucky, but it is definitely number 7. And I'm talking about the fit of furniture and room usability. And for many buyers on the first visit, rooms seem pretty big. For those that go back, maybe you get a confirmation, but sometimes that brain switches over into interior design mode. And out come the questions like, where does the TV go in the room? Can I put it on the wall? Does it need to be on a stand? Can our sectional actually fit in this living room in the way that would work with the flow? How about the dining table? Will it jam up the walkway, or is it too big or too small for the room? And then is there a wall that would work to put the bed against? The second tour often reveals whether a home fits your life or whether you'd be fighting the layout every single day. All in all, I guess you could say a second tour isn't just a repeat. It's your chance to see a home as it really is. That first tour can spark emotion. That second tour seems to spark a bit more logic. And that combination is what leads to confident decisions. And if you ever want someone to walk that second tour with you, someone who knows exactly what to look for, I'm your guy. You can reach me at timvanhorn.com or shoot me a text at 901-262-5000. 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
1: Well, hey there, everyone. Good morning, good afternoon, wherever you are joining me, whichever time zone. This is Buy, Sell, or Stay, and I am your friend in real estate, Tim Van Horn, and I'm so glad to have you riding along with me today. And we're going to slow things down just a little bit, take a deep breath, and talk about something that gets folks way too wound up, and that is making an offer on a house. Now, listen, I know. It can feel like you're stepping into the ring with Mike Tyson or Jerry the King Lawler, and all you brought is your pool noodle. Well, it doesn't have to be scary. If you keep a few things front of mind, you can walk in calm, cool, collected, and most importantly, confident. So today, I've got the seven most important things to keep in mind when making an offer on a house. Seven things. Easy. Hey, we can do this. We're going to do this. So buckle up. Let's talk about some real estate and making an offer. All right, let's start with number one. And this one comes before you even write a single word on that contract. And that is know what you can really afford. Now, I know what you're thinking. Hey, Tim, my bank has already told me what I'm approved for. Hey, that's great, but that's not the same thing as your comfort zone. Now, hopefully you have spoken with a great lender like Mortgage Mono at Mortgage Investors Group, who's had that discussion with you about the comfort zone. But if you haven't, have that conversation, because there is a difference. Just because the bank says you're approved up to $450,000, you can put any number in there, really, it doesn't mean that you want to be eating bologna sandwiches for the next 20, 30 years, right? No, of course you don't. Now, here in the Mid-South, of course, we've got property taxes, insurance, utilities. And I will tell you this, the utility companies around here, they don't care that you're trying to keep your mortgage under control. The bills are due when the bills are due. So before you put in an offer, know your number, know your real number, the one that will let you get some sleep at night, so that when you go into negotiations, you're actually looking forward to what's happening, and that when you do eventually move into that house that you want, you're going to be looking forward to it and know that you don't have to worry about crunching the numbers because you have already done that. There's something else that you need to do, and that's to know the market that you're in. Memphis and the Mid-South as a whole, it's an interesting place, kind of a funny place, because you've got Cordova kind of doing one thing, Midtown doing another, Quarryville, Germantown, Millington, Olive Branch, Munford, Atoka. They're kind of got, it's almost like their own little independent nation on some days. And some neighborhoods move very fast. Some take their sweet time in moving. Some sellers might expect multiple offers in a weekend, and others are thrilled if their phone rings once every 3 weeks. It really is a hodgepodge in this area. So before you make an offer, you need to know, am I in the middle of a sprint? Is this a marathon, or am I taking a Sunday stroll when it comes to the timing and what will happen in the negotiations? Price and strategy depend on it, and that's why I love doing what I do as a realtor, because I walk alongside buyers and help throughout this process to understand not just the dollars and cents, but also those intangibles like the timing and the psychology of it all. There truly is more to being a buyer's agent than passing papers back and forth to the seller's agent or to the seller of a house. Let's move on. I've got number three for you here, and this is one where people get into trouble, mostly because it's not flashy, it's not fun, and that's checking the comparables. And I get it. I'm sure most people don't wake up on a Saturday morning and say, hey, you know what? Sounds like it would be fun. You know what? Let's pull up some spreadsheets. Look at some spreadsheets over a cup of coffee. The comps, though, it's truly a reality check. I'd even call it your grounding, a grounding wire, because that's how you know whether a house is priced fairly or whether the seller threw a number at the wall and just hoped that it would stick. Because just because a price is listed on a property doesn't mean that it was well researched. You're going to want to have your agent prepare some comparables to look at similar homes in the neighborhood. How they've sold in the last 3 to 6 months. How quickly did they sell? Were there updates, or were they stuck back in the 60s and the 70s? Because if a house down the street sold for about $320 and was truly updated with new appliances, fresh paint, etc., And the one you were looking at is listed at $355, but it's still got carpet from when the TV show Cheers was on. Well, that kind of gives you a heads up about the research. A good agent will hand you this info, but here's the thing. They can put it in your hand. I can put that info in your hand, but you've got to absorb it. You've got to see the pattern, because when you make your offer, it feels a whole lot better when you know that it's rooted in reality, the market reality, and not wishful thinking. So if you're thinking about searching for a home, reach out to an agent. I want to be your guy on that at 901-262-5000. You can call me. You can text me too. But we're not done here. We're just getting started on the things that go into making an offer. Number four is a biggie. Know how much room you really have to negotiate. A lot of folks walk into a negotiation like it's a poker game and thinking if they maybe just stare down their opponent just enough, they can bluff their way into a better price. Doesn't work that way. Real estate does not care about how good your poker face is. It cares about your limits. And before you ever put pen to paper on that offer, you need to know where your ceiling is, where's your floor, and where are you willing to bend, and where are you going to hold fast? If the house is listed at $350,000 and your absolute maximum is $345,000, then you're really not negotiating. You're kind of wishing. So keep in mind what your wiggle room is so that you have real expectations going into negotiations. And we all love a good deal. And I get this every year. I've got at least a couple of folks that'll say, hey, let's just throw a low ball in and see what happens. Does that work? Most of the time, not so much. And it can get the conversation off to a negative start. Most of the time, especially in a popular neighborhood, a lowball offer is just a great way to get the seller to roll their eyes and not necessarily take any subsequent offers you may follow up with as being something to take seriously. So figure out ahead of time, do you care more about the price? Is it the closing costs or getting into the house quickly, or even having the seller handle the repairs so that you're not having to patch the drywall the first month that you're in the house? Negotiation isn't always about beating the other person. It's about getting what you want that helps you put you in the best position financially and for any other factors that you consider to be important. Again, I say it's about making you happy. Negotiation is not always about compromise. Compromise often means everybody goes away unhappy. Let's talk about number five, and that's contingencies. Which contingencies do you need? And which ones can you skip? Contingencies are your safety net, and you want a safety net. This is your money. This is your home. This is your future. You want protections. Here's the trick. Every single contingency you add makes your offer feel a little bit heavier to the seller. Now, hear what I'm saying. It makes the offer feel heavier. It's not necessarily a deal killer, but you don't want to walk in carrying a backpack full of bowling balls. The big contingencies are inspection, which for me, as a buyer's agent, I believe that is a non-negotiable. You've got to have that inspection because you need to know what you are buying. A financial contingency, unless you're paying for cash, you need that in case something goes wrong with the lending process. Appraisal. This protects you from overpaying. You can do all the research in the world, but you always want to be able to go in with peace of mind knowing that you've not put yourself in a negative situation. There are some other contingencies like sale of your current home contingency, repair contingencies, timing contingencies, and those can make your offer look like you almost need a permission slip to go to the bathroom or to go to recess. The fewer contingencies that you need, the better it is. I'll say it again. I will never tell you to skip an inspection. This is the Mid-South. We have termites that are all across the Mid-South. James Pest Management, you hear them each and every month, and they tell you about the prevalence. They are not joking. And we've got crawl spaces in the Mid-South that have probably hosted more wildlife than the Memphis Zoo. But I will tell you to think about which contingencies are essential and which ones are comfort items you can let go if the market is competitive. The cleaner the offer, the sharper that it looks. Let's roll on into number six. And this one surprises folks every single time. Sometimes it's not about the money. Yeah, oh, that price absolutely matters. It is your money. No kidding about that. But depending on the seller, the terms can matter just as much and sometimes even more so. You can make your offer stronger by shortening the closing time, offering a flexible move-out date, putting down solid amount of earnest money, reducing those repair requests or asking for just the major items, and keeping your offer as clean as it possibly can be. And I've seen sellers choose an offer that was several thousand dollars less simply because the buyer said, hey, we will work with your schedule. These things do matter. Sometimes it's not the highest offer that wins. It's the offer that feels the lightest, that feels the easiest. And people underestimate sometimes just how powerful smooth and steady can be. Let me toss one more at you. Be ready to walk away. Number seven. And this, you would think as an agent and someone that works on compensation by commission that I would not like this. This is actually one of my personal favorites because it puts you in control as the buyer. And that is be ready, truly ready to walk away. This involves emotion. I get it. And people feel this one. You find a house, you start imagining this is the right one, and you start getting attached. But here's the truth. If the seller won't budge, or the price doesn't make sense, or the repairs are overwhelming, or it feels like the deal just, it feels like it's aging you like crazy, well, you have to be willing to step back, because the right house, the one that sings to you, should not require you to twist yourself into a stressful pretzel. This area is big. The market is constantly moving. Houses come, houses go. And the good ones, there's always another one out there. Walking away does not mean that you've lost. It just means you're patient enough to wait for what fits. If you're ready to make that move and you're ready to have someone walk with you every step of the way, call me 901-262-5000. 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
4: President Trump was in Dublin, Ireland this morning, meeting with officials and business leaders.
5: I'm pleased to say that Ireland is now the sixth largest source of foreign direct investment in the United States, with nearly $392 billion invested in 2025.
4: The president now attending the Irish Open at his oceanfront golf course in Ireland, marching toward the midterms.
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4: Senate Republican Tim Scott speaking to Fox News. Democrats are hoping to retake both the House and Senate this November. 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
5: 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And making the most of your home journey once you're in the house oftentimes requires maintenance, maybe some repairs, or catching those things that having to deal with the unexpected. And here to help us with the unexpected is our friend from Choice Home Warranty, Christy Stokes Dowden, is with us here once again. Christy, you are a repeat offender on this program, and we welcome you back. Thanks
6: I'm
5: for having me.
6: Glad to be here. Thank you so much.
5: Yeah, so let's talk about home warranties and what they are, but let's begin with what they are not.
6: Great question. So a home warranty is not an emergency service. It is not always going to cover 100% of the claim. It is not always going to be place a claim on Sunday and they're out within hours. That's just not what a home warranty is. It is a means to offset the cost of repairs if something mechanical fails due to normal wear and tear.
5: So let's pivot from what it's not to what it is. For home buyers and even for home sellers that are already in their house, what are some things that a home warranty cover? And also, maybe you can break it down based upon the fact that there are levels of coverage like any other insurance.
6: Absolutely. So I'll kind of start with that. There are three levels of the home warranty. People are guilty of not reading. I am. We all are. We get a brochure, we skim through it, and we just assume that everything's covered. And what I find is with all home warranty companies, the top coverage is the most robust. You're going to get the most bells and whistles, and you go down from there at the other levels. So I would say 90% of the homeowners and agents in our area use the top coverage just because of the bells and whistles it has. Why leave some of that stuff on the table for a minimal amount?
5: And when you say bells and whistles, many of these things are truly necessities.
6: Absolutely.
5: For instance,
6: faucets, shower heads, those are typically not found in the lower levels of coverage. So that's important. Those break all the time. So why would you want to leave that on the table for a few dollars more?
5: Yeah, no question about that. Generally speaking, big picture, what are some common themes? What are some common threads of what a home warranty covers? 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
6: 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They are now 30% more. 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
5: 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I've noticed Choice Home Warranty works with some very reputable local companies to get
6: Absolutely.
5: Things done.
6: Absolutely, and that's part of my job, to make sure we're not always gonna be perfect. We're not always gonna do everything just right because we're relying on technicians. But to have a local voice here in Memphis, who typically an agent will introduce the homeowner to me, then I can jump in with my team and get things back on track. And that means so much to not be at the mercy of a 1-800 number.
5: Sure. And of course, with the cooling, with the summertime, I assume the same is true in the wintertime with the heating systems covered there too.
6: Absolutely. It is, because, you know, we get cold. The heaters go out at the most inappropriate time. It's never convenient, and it's horrible. Then you have Thanksgiving, holidays. The stove goes out, ovens 3 days before Thanksgiving. Never fails. But we can't necessarily always fix it or replace it by then, but at least we can get the ball rolling.
5: Right. And then electrical issues. I know those come up, especially in the Memphis area. 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
6: Absolutely.
5: And with that, those issues can come up with electrical. 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
5: Okay, so it's a very straightforward process.
6: Absolutely.
5: Essentially. With the home warranties as well, I've noticed more and more companies have some additional advantages of having a home warranty, such as tune-ups and other things. What for somebody, Christy, if they have a home warranty with you guys, you know, what are some extra things that they can do with that other than just, oh, something's wrong, I need to make a service call?
6: Right. We don't have a maintenance program, but we do have a re-key program.
5: Okay.
6: After somebody closes, you know, Aunt Betty's got a key to the house that sold, the neighbor down the street, the old babysitter, everybody's got keys. So when you sell or purchase a home, you are entitled to place a claim for $75 to get six locks rekeyed. It's not going to change the actual hardware, but it will make six keys match in the home.
5: That's a huge deal because when you get into a new house, you don't know which neighbors, which cousins, whoever's had those keys.
6: Exactly.
5: Pet sitters, yeah.
6: Exactly. So that is probably one of the things, and it's left on the table. People forget, the agents forget to remind them. There's just so much going on at the closing table, but you can use that at any time, one time during the life of the warranty.
5: Oh, that's fantastic. Christy Stokes-Dowden with Choice Home. Say that quickly three times. Choice Home Warranty joins us here on Buy, Sell, or Stay. And it's not just something that you use to negotiate for if you're buying a home. But as you mentioned, folks that are already in a home can call and get the service as well, right?
6: Absolutely. It just kind of helps to go through somebody in the real estate world or get to me if possible. Of course, we can give that information out. It makes a little bit different of experience. Then you have sellers who can utilize this to make their home more sellable. So there's just so many things that can be done with a warranty.
5: And for full disclosure, I have a client right now that is including that and marketing a choice. It's what's called the ultimate plan. It's your top tier plan.
6: Yes.
5: They're marketing that as something that comes with the property, with the purchase and the close of the property, because I believe the air conditioning unit might be 12, 13 years old. Mm-hmm. And to add that extra level of confidence of moving in, to help people see them moving into that house and knowing everything's going to be okay. And if it's not, it's going to get taken care of at a very low price. It really is a nice extra marketing tool for sure.
6: Absolutely.
5: Yeah. And then I believe for those that are maybe listing, in fact, my sellers took advantage of the optional seller's plan too, because the house is on the market. And before we put it on the market, I called you, Christy, and you added them for a very small fee until the house closes. They have that same quality of protection if there's an issue, because what's the worst thing that, I mean, you're trying to sell and all of a sudden something goes wrong, and then that can cause chaos to any potential deal or lose time on the market.
6: Absolutely. You know, there's been many agents who has had a great home inspection. They went to the walkthrough 2-3 days before closing, and there's water in the hot water heater pan or in the furnace or what have you. So having this in place not only makes the home more sellable, because people notice there are some proven facts that a home listed with a home warranty sells faster and closer to the asking price. This is data that has been researched. So why not have more and more items in addition to the things you have in your toolbox as a realtor? Why not have one more thing to help that home stand out from others on the street?
5: I love how you say that. Say that one more time. Realtor.
6: Realtor.
5: See, I love that. And let's talk about Choice Home Warranty. 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How can someone do that?
6: It is my cell phone number. That's 901-616-2285. 901-616-2285.
5: Okay, and that is for Choice Home Warranty. What's the website? And if people want to look and just see the entire list of services provided, they can do that, then give you a call. 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
6: And I have a cute little cheat sheet that I can text over quickly, or the whole brochure if they really want to have an afternoon of reading. 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
6: yes,
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5: Christy, it's always great to see you. 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
3: 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And this segment is about a question that I get pretty frequently from a certain set of folks. And it comes from a group of folks that typically have inherited a house and are feeling overwhelmed. While it can be a big blessing, it can also be a big burden. And oftentimes the conversation starts like this. I'll get a call and it'll be someone that says, hey, we've inherited a home. It's full of stuff. And we don't know whether to have an estate sale or just do junk removal. And listen, this decision matters more than most people realize for more reasons than what most people realize. It affects your timeline, stress, money, not to mention family relationships, as well as what the property is worth when you sell it. So let's slow down. We're going to break it into something that's actually useful. Maybe you've been in this situation. Maybe you are in this situation, or maybe someday you might be in this situation. So zone in here because this could impact you. I'm going to give you four clear reasons why an estate sale might be the right move. And then four solid reasons why junk removal might be the smarter play. No emotion mixed in, no guilt, just clarity. Let's start with when an estate sale makes sense. And the first reason is there is real resellable value in the home. An estate sale makes sense when the contents include things the open market actually wants. And valuable doesn't always mean antiques. They can be synonymous, but it's not always synonymous. In fact, according to Charles Schwab's estate planning research, professional estate liquidators regularly uncover resale value in furniture, tools, housewares, collectibles, jewelry, and even everyday items when sold in volume and, of course, most importantly, properly priced. What families will often miss is this. 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So if the

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1: 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Likely you're not going to be getting rich, but in many cases, you might just be reducing the financial bleed that you're experiencing on what could take over a year to get settled. A moment ago, I mentioned that relationships when it comes to inheriting a property truly matter, and they do. If there are multiple heirs, estate sales can help maintain the peace. Professional estate sellers itemize, price, sell assets transparently, then distribute the proceeds according to the estate structure. That matters because over 44% of executors report family conflict during estate settlement, often arguing over personal property value. And that goes back to that study from Estate Exec. An estate sale introduces a neutral third party, which can protect relationships that might otherwise fracture permanently. Money can get in the way of relationships. Yes, blood is thicker than water, but sometimes money can taint the pond. Let's talk about the fourth reason why an estate sale might be the right call when it comes to someone who has inherited a home. You're not in a hurry to sell the house. Estate sales do take time. Industry data shows a typical professional estate sale process takes several weeks between evaluation, setup, marketing, and execution. So if the house is mortgage-free, market timing isn't urgent, and probate is still unfolding, an estate sale can truly be a methodical, value-maximizing step before listing. You're listening to Buy, Sell, or Stay, and in this segment, we're talking about what to do if you inherit a house. People come to a crossroads, and if a house is full of things inside, do you have an estate sale? Or do you call it junk removal service? And we're walking through those steps, and we just talked about four reasons why an estate sale makes sense. Let's pivot and talk about four reasons when junk removal, or four instances when junk removal is the smarter option. Most inherited homes do not end up needing estate sales. Some do, but most don't. So let's break down four reasons when junk removal is the smarter option. Now, here's the cold, hard truth. According to analysis from multiple sources, many homes are filled with items that simply don't sell well today. I mean, let's be honest. Used mattresses? Mm-mm. Older particle board furniture? No. Mass-produced decor? Nah, you can find that at the yard sales. Or worn household goods? Yeah, see the last items. Again, more of a yard sale material. In these cases, junk removal is often cheaper and faster than commission-based estate liquidation, which typically takes somewhere between 25 to 45% of the sale proceeds. Sometimes it's not about sentimental value. Sometimes it just has to be about market reality. Another reason why junk removal may be a better option than an estate sale: when speed matters more than small dollar amounts. If your goal is to sell the house quickly, well, in this case, junk removal is a no-brainer. Professional junk removal companies can clear a home in 1 to 2 days versus weeks for estate sales. And according to Angie's national cost data, most full cleanouts run a few hundred to a few thousand dollars, depending on the volume, often far less than holding costs from waiting months to have an estate sale. In real estate, time equals money. Reason number three that junk removal might be the right call: clean, empty homes sell faster and for more money. This is a big deal. Yes, estate sales, you can get money on the front end. However, multiple real estate surveys show cluttered homes sell slower and for less. Nearly 60% of real estate agents estimate clutter reduces value by 20% or more. And clutter-free homes sell up to twice as fast, according to most national surveys. Time is money. Clutter-free also means money. Whereas you can get money perhaps on the front end with an estate sale, an uncluttered home helps you get more money on the back end. It's not out of the realm of possibility that an appraiser can also assume hidden damage behind clutter, which could suppress the valuation come appraisal time.

0: Hey, just a quick reminder, if you ever want to be a guest here on the show and speak with me one-on-one, super easy to do. You don't have to sit on hold for hours like other folks. Come on. We can do much better than that. Head over to commando.com. 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And in the top right-hand corner, there's a link that says Ask Kim. Now, let me tell you, insider secret, I read every single note that you send me there. I do personally. I know you're like, and there's going to be some smart, I'll go, oh, Kim, if you read this note, reply and let me know. Otherwise, I don't believe you. I don't reply, and I don't fall for those games. But if you'd like to be a caller here on the show, the easy and fun ways we can schedule you right in, go to commando.com. Once again, that's K-O-M-A-N-D-O.com. And in the upper right-hand corner, there's a link that says Ask Kim. Hey, if you haven't already, make sure that you get our free newsletter. 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So how did it turn out with Snapchat?
1: We're not even close to the finish line with Snapchat.
0: Really?
1: Yeah. So what happened was, and I told the girls I was going to tell the story on the show, and so I'm not going to use any names to protect the innocent. But in our house, we have four girls, 16, 14, 12, and 8.
0: Oh, God.
1: And a boy. The 16-year-old and the 14-year-old are the only ones that have access to social media, and they use Snapchat all the time as a messenger app.
0: Okay.
1: Their doors are 4 feet apart, and yet they still Snapchat each other. So last week, the 16-year-old is messing with the 14-year-old, and she is spamming her a picture of the 12-year-old getting ready.
0: Okay.
1: And just constantly, nonstop. And then you could hear the 14, stop it! And then the 16-year-old's laughing. And then she comes downstairs and she's just sending the photo over and over and over again. So the 14-year-old is very upset with her. And she says, you know what I'm going to do? I'm going to tell Snapchat that this is inappropriate photo of a minor.
0: Ooh.
1: And Snapchat immediately bans the 16-year-old's account. Not suspends it, not blocks her. Done, deleted, erased. God. Their mom obviously has Snapchat as well and uses it to communicate with them. And every bit of history between the two of them, gone. Like it never happened. Obviously, the 16-year-old's mad that her, but she's like, I'll just appeal it. It's no big deal. It's my sister. We'll tell them we were fighting. She appeals it. They don't respond for days. And then she gets the nuclear message back that it is gone and her appeal was denied.
0: Oh.
1: And she's devastated her whole life. The number one thing she's upset about is that all summer long, we went on multiple trips.
0: And all the pictures and everything.
1: Every single picture with her friends, every single snap with her softball team, every single moment from the last year.
0: A little tension in that household right now.
1: Oh, my God. It's every moment. It's like, can you please pass me a soda? I would if you didn't destroy my Snapchat account and ruin my life. So I've emailed Snapchat. I'm trying to talk with the PR people. If anyone can help, I would love it because she is devastated.
0: And the moral of the story is, Dad?
1: I don't know what the moral is. Everyone was wrong in this. And the 16-year-old is the only one who has to pay the price.
0: A little bit. And here's a scam that's spreading right now. You may get a phone call from somebody who says, hey, we're with Spectrum. And we need you to send us the phone back that we sent you on accident. And then we're going to send you a FedEx label. So that this way we can get that phone back. And then they're going to give you a $100 gift card for returning the phone. Now, here's the deal. Their emailed label routes the phone to the crook and leaves you owing the difference, say, $900. Because they bought the phone on your account.
1: Oh,
0: they sent it to you. Then they pretend that they're from the company and they need you to send them the phone back because it was a mistake. And then, meanwhile, the FedEx label that's fake sends it to them.
1: Is there any avenue these scammers won't go to steal from us?
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2: 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Toyota of Hernando presents the Blue Hope Walk, a short walk with a tall order. 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
3: Hey, this is Steve Harvey. Get ready, Memphis, for the Blue Hope Walk. I'm Paul Stevens. President Trump in Ireland for talks about trade and world issues.
4: Conversations and topics ranging on a variety of issues from trade tensions to the conflict with Iran, Gaza, as well as Ireland's neutrality in a lot of these conflicts. So the president in the morning at the ambassador's residence met with business leaders and spoke to the press, calling this relationship fantastic.
3: Fox's Alex Hogan. Mr. Trump also taking in the Irish Open at a golf course he owns. An arrest in Jackson, Mississippi in the tree-hanging death of a young black mother of four, the suspect Jacques Ratliff.
5: This case remains active and additional arrests will be pending as our investigators continue to follow the evidence wherever it leads.
3: Jackson Police Chief Rochelle Brackney. 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

0: All right, we all know where we were on 9/11 when the towers fell.
1: Absolutely.
0: Where were you?
1: Live on the air, doing a morning radio show on a sports station. The sports guy ran in and said, hey, you got to turn your TV. And we became a news station for the next 3 weeks.
0: Wow. I was sitting in a rocking chair, asleep. I had Ian, who's just an infant. And Barry came in and he whispered in my ear. He said, you have to see what's going on the TV. And I was like, really? I mean, so I put Ian in his bassinet and I walked to the family room and I looked at him. I said, why are you watching some weirdo science fiction movie?
1: Mm-hmm.
0: And he's like, no, Kim, this is real.
1: But when the second plane hit, because the first plane hit and everybody's like, what's going on? When the second plane hit, the world changed.
0: It did. It did. And so I want to talk a little bit about voicemails. I want you to take a couple of minutes. On your iPhone, go to voicemail, tap a message, hit the

0: 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I want you to save it to your files, email it to yourself, because there's no guarantee that your carrier is going to keep these voicemails around forever. Team Android, open your phone's app voicemail tab. Do the same thing, because many of these carriers, as I just mentioned, they quietly will delete old voicemails after a few weeks. So just take this as a reminder if you have any
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8: Weekend overseas. I'm Paul Stevens, Fox News. President Trump in Dublin, Ireland this weekend for a trip to meet with national leaders and also attend a golf tournament at his resort.
9: The president wrap up those remarks at the U.S. ambassador's residence and really speaking to a multitude of different topics, especially trade tensions and the relationship between the U.S. and Ireland. Because of the economic footprint that the U.S. has here, the U.S. has over 1,000 companies that are based here and employs roughly 250,000 Irish residents in the workforce here. As a result of that, that's about 10% of the workforce. It's a massive footprint, and one that we heard the Prime Minister or the Taoiseach say, again, just how important that relationship is. So despite some of these tensions, that's likely the effort of Irish politicians today to try to create some more friendship and soften the relationship there.
8: Fox's Alex Hogan in Dublin. Mr. Trump saying he'd love to see Ireland unified again. The island currently divided as Northern Ireland remains part of the UK. USS George Washington currently in the Arabian Sea supporting military operations against Iran.
10: We are on the USS George Washington in the Arabian Sea, the area of operation for CENTCOM right now in the war against Iran. And there has been quite a bit of activity. Last night we saw nighttime operations of jets taking off from the flight deck. It's more than 3 football fields long, and this vessel carries more than 5,000 U.S. Navy sailors. What it was like getting here to this aircraft carrier in the middle of the ocean, again, that is preparing for the possibility of escalation against Iran. Earlier today, we visited one of the guided missile destroyers just off the starboard side of this vessel. There are a variety of different smaller ships around the USS George Washington to basically protect it, and we saw those operations today. They have Tomahawk missiles on board, air defense systems.
8: Fox is Trey Inks. 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
8: The race for open U.S. Senate seats in Texas and Michigan heating up ahead of the midterm. South Carolina Republican Senator Tim Scott on Fox's Saturday in America.
14: In order for us to protect America, we have to elect sane, competent people who love the America that we are, not the America they want us to be. They're trying to change the very DNA of our country.
8: Now in Texas, Democratic State Rep. James Tallarico is facing Texas Republican AG Ken Paxton. In Michigan, Democrat Abdul El Sayed faces Republican former Congressman Mike Rogers. Russian strikes killing at least 8 civilians and wounding dozens of others in Ukraine, local officials said today after Russian President Vladimir Putin warned that sending European troops into Ukraine would amount to a direct conflict with Russia. The CIA now declassifying dozens of never-before-seen intelligence reports connected to the 9/11 terror attacks.
9: The documents show the CIA repeatedly warned former Presidents Bill Clinton and George W. Bush that Osama bin Laden was determined to strike the U.S. The high-level warnings lacked precise information, but a 1998 report during Clinton's presidency came very close. It stated that bin Laden supporters may fly an explosive-packed airplane into a U.S. city. President Trump says there's no chance the Iran war will last for the rest of his term. The president now says he believes it will end very shortly after the election, maybe even before. And once the war ends, he says gas prices will come down quickly.
8: And that's Fox's Christina Coleman in L.A. French authorities investigating whether an act of sabotage caused a train derailment that injured at least 44 people in Normandy after a piece of rail was found on one of the tracks. The train was carrying over 150 passengers when it derailed on Friday night. I'm Paul Stevens, and this is Fox News.
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19: 2 weeks into the season, the Memphis Tigers are undefeated. But now, the honeymoon is over. Because this Saturday, Memphis walks into Boise, Idaho, and into the toughest environment and the toughest opponent it has seen all season. 2-0 is a great start, but if the Tigers want to prove they belong in the national conversation, this is the kind of game where you have to show it. Boise State on the road on the blue turf against a Broncos team that just went toe-to-toe with the number 2 team in the country at the time. This isn't just another game on the schedule. This is a measuring stick. This is an opportunity. And for Memphis, this is where 2-0 can become something a whole lot bigger. The Tigers have certainly earned the right to feel confident heading into this one. They went into Las Vegas 2 weeks ago and knocked off UNLV to open the season. Then they came home, christened the newly renovated Simmons Bank Liberty Stadium with a 42-24 win over Arkansas State in front of more than 45,000 fans. And what we saw Saturday night was a Memphis team that can flat out run the football. Jalen Carter was spectacular. 183 yards, 4 touchdowns, more than 200 yards from scrimmage. And the Tigers finished with 335 yards on the ground, 523 yards of total offense, but defensively too. 4 interceptions helped Memphis pull away. That's not just winning football, that's a team starting to establish an identity. But now comes the test, because Boise State is an Arkansas State. The Broncos just took Oregon, a team that entered the season ranked a number 2 in the country, down to the final minutes before falling 34-27, just one touchdown away. And now Boise gets Memphis at home on that blue turf in the first home game of the season. Coach Charles Huff said it himself, this is the best team Memphis has played so far, and the Tigers are going to have to play their best game of the year to have a chance. So this is where Marcus Stokes has to be sharp.
18: This is where the Memphis defensive front has to create havoc. This is where Jalen Carter and this running game have to make it happen. And more importantly, this is where Memphis has to prove that these first 2 weeks weren't just a hot start. They're for real. Because 2-0 is nice, but 3-0 coming out of Boise with a win? That's a statement. That's the kind of win that changes the conversation around your program. So Tiger fans, this is the game that you wanted. The lights are on, the blue turf is waiting, and now it's time to find out exactly what these Memphis Tigers are made of. Welcome to week two here in Tigers Game Day. I'm Josh Rivera, and we have a very packed show for you with only a few hours until opening kickoff. Let's start the show with all the highlights from last week's win against Arkansas State. So many touchdowns, Jalen Carter being one of them, and you'll hear that a lot during the highlights. Like this one, Jalen Carter giving the Tigers their first touchdown of the game and giving them a 6-3 lead in the second quarter.
20: To the running back, Carter, he's got room on the right side and right behind Martin Woodsma. He's gonna get in the end zone, and the Tigers have their first lead in the game, 6-3. That's a Wolf Chase Toyota Tiger touchdown.
18: Also in the second quarter, tight end Aiden O'Callaghan getting in on the action.
20: Here's the snap. Stokes gonna throw. He's got a man underneath. It's caught by Aiden O'Callaghan. Patches is what they call him. The Tigers' second Wolf Chase Toyota Tiger touchdown of the game. And Memphis regains the lead 13-10. That was a perfect strike by Stokes to the backup tight end.
18: And talk about clutch. Right before the end of the first half, Jermaine Hayes catching probably the best touchdown catch we've seen all season long so far.
20: Stokes gets the snap. He wants to throw. Going to the end zone. Man wide open. Caught. Touchdown, Tigers. That guy was so wide open, he could have smoked a cigarette there. I believe that was Alante Brown. That'll be his first Tiger touchdown, and the U of M regains the lead.
18: And in the third quarter, it was all Jalen Carter.
20: Here's the snap, and again, it's a give to the running back. Carter makes a great move, blows by everybody into the end zone. Touchdown, Tigers. He just sidestepped the whole Arkansas State linebacking core, and the Tigers take a 10-point lead and another Wolf Chase Toyota Tiger touchdown.
18: And a 74-yard run by Carter, also in the third quarter.
20: It's the read. They're going to give the ball to Carter. He fakes like he's not going to run. Then gets it. Has a burp. 30. Oh my God. 40. Up the middle. 50. Trying to run away to the 30, to the 20, to the 10. He's going to make it all the way. That'll be 74 yards. Jalen Carter, second touchdown in the game. And the Tiger lead back to double digits. That's the fifth Wolf Chase Toyota Tiger touchdown.
18: And in the fourth, ending it how he started it, Jalen Carter, 24-yard touchdown.
20: Here's the snap. It's again
21: good
20: Carter.
21: Cut.
20: Makes two men miss. There's a hole in the middle to the 10. 5. See ya. Touchdown, Tigers.
18: Jalen Carter in the post-game press conference.
21: It's all about just doing our job, just staying within our rules and just being us, like, as a unit. 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It takes everybody. It doesn't just take one person to do what we need to do.
18: And Coach Huff.
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23: Now, here's your game day preview.
18: In the series between Memphis and Boise State, Memphis leads 1-0. Their last and only meeting was back in September 30th, 2023, when the Tigers won 35-32. Memphis enters the highly anticipated matchup with a 2-0 record after a dominant 42-24 win over Arkansas State. The city of Memphis showed out in the Tigers' home opener with a sellout crowd of 45,632. Running back Jalen Carter was recently named the American Conference Offensive Player of the Week, rushing for 183 yards and 4 touchdowns, as we already mentioned. The 2026 Memphis roster features a grand total of 81 newcomers. Remember, 20 true freshmen and 61 transfers, 27 returners from last season. And with that turnaround, quarterback Marcus Stokes worked through some of those early struggles in the game against Arkansas State to finish with a pair of passing touchdowns in the win to wide receiver Jermaine Hayes and tight end Aiden O'Callaghan, each the first of their careers. The Southern Miss transfers shined again on defense for the Tigers against the Red Wolves, with Amir Foster, Zach Ruffin, and Dylan Smith picking off Arkansas State quarterback Trey Owens a total of 4 times. Now, dating back to a win over UAB in the 2023 season, Memphis has forced at least one turnover in 28 of its last 35 games. Over that stretch, the Tigers have created 61 takeaways. That includes 36 touchdowns and 25 fumble recoveries. Memphis also is currently in an active streak of 31 games with 2 or fewer turnovers, which is the second longest streak by an American Athletic Conference team, and the longest active streak in the conference. That streak is also the 6th longest active streak by an FBS program.
23: Now, Josh Rivera with a look around the American.
18: Last week's conference scores, Army beating Bryan 59-3, East Carolina losing to Alabama 48-10, UNT losing to Indiana 52-16, Temple beating Rhode Island 38-14, Tulane losing to Duke 17-3, Charlotte losing to the Citadel 43-41 in triple overtime, UTSA beating UTRGV 45-16, Navy beating Towson 42-15, Tulsa beating Oklahoma State 24-10, Rice beating Houston Christian 31-3, Memphis, of course, beating Arkansas State 42-24, South Florida beating FIU 19-9, and Florida Atlantic losing on the road to Florida 66-21. And this week's games in the conference, East Carolina hosting Appalachian State, South Florida on the road against Army, Temple hosting Penn State, UAB hosting ULM, UTSA on the road to Texas State, Rice on the road to play Notre Dame, UNLV on the road to play UNT, Memphis playing against Boise State, South Alabama visiting Tulane, Tulsa visiting Sam Houston, Navy visiting Florida Atlantic, and Charlotte, the final game of the conference, they're going to be playing Ole Miss.
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0: The weather is quite a change compared to what the Tigers experienced at Simmons Bank Liberty Stadium last week. Looks like kickoff temperatures in Boise will be in the low to mid 80s, and throughout the game, temperature will eventually dip down into the 70s. Back home, we'll have overnight lows in Memphis in the low 70s for Saturday night, and then Sunday high temperatures back to the mid 90s here in the Bluff City. From the University of Memphis' class of 93, I'm Tim Van Horn saying, go Tigers, go!
18: Appreciate that, Tim. When we come back, keep it right here on Tigers Game Day.
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18: Tigers game day is back as the Tigers looking to jump to a 3-0 start. They got to get through Boise State first, and we got Tyler Springs here to talk to us about it. Tyler, welcome to the show.
6: Thank you, Josh. As always, pleasure to be here. And boy, as much to talk about this week as we've had probably in our time doing the show together.
18: Absolutely. Well, Boise State, I mean, this is the game that we've been talking about since the very beginning of the season. This is probably going to be our biggest game, our biggest test now that we've gone through two wins. So let's talk about that at the back end of the interview. I want to start with Arkansas State because there's a lot to talk about. Starting with Memphis, the two things that I've noticed, let's start with the first thing I noticed. This is the second game back-to-back where Memphis has finished the first quarter, 0 points. Slow start. So what do you make of that slow start?
6: Little concerned. I don't know that I necessarily want to characterize it as a specific thing. You know, at this time of the year especially, I would say coaches try to feel each other out. Mm-hmm. Nobody's necessarily inclined to take the first risk. You know, you're supposed to use your trick plays early when you know you're the lesser team, but I don't think Memphis has thought that about themselves going into either of these two games. So I do think you're allowed, certainly as in this program, right, a first-year play caller, Kevin Decker, a first-year quarterback, Marcus Stokes, sort of getting each other used to one another and used to the rhythm of the offense. You're allowed to sort of see what the defense is trying to do to you. So I'm interested in Memphis scoring more points in the opening quarters, certainly. You'd love to get off to a flying start.
18: Of course,
6: right?
18: When you're at home in that new stadium.
6: Right. So some of that is, I think, each team being careful and executing well, typically. It's not always like, you know, playing patty cake. I would say, you know, if you get a big score put up in the first quarter, it's either two mismatched teams, at least at this time in the year, or somebody's had a bust, right? Like there was a kickoff bust, there was a coverage bust, something happened. So I am interested in seeing more points on the board early, but I think you can certainly point to the second half as being the adjustment period where Memphis, both against UNLV and Arkansas State, has done some things differently that have helped them ultimately become victorious in the end. So I am concerned about it, but I think it is partly an instance of this being early in the year.
18: Okay, well, let's move on to what did you see? What can they do better, starting with Memphis's defense, and then you can transition to the offense?
6: Well, certainly, defensively, I think your issue was you've seen two now mobile quarterbacks, right? And I do think that they allowed Jackson Arnold out of the pocket a little bit. They allowed Trey Owens out of the pocket a little bit. I think that is something that gave them some issues. His ability not just to extend plays. He's a big dude. Like that guy, you can see why he was recruited to play at Texas, right? Big arm, can move well, you know, isn't like the most acceleration-friendly guy, but can get moving once he's in space. And I think that threatened Memphis a little bit when the rush was not able to contain him. I would say if people are looking for an area of improvement, the defensive secondary has not been particularly impressive. I think there have been a number of plays we've seen where guys have found soft spots in the zone and the zone's been very soft. And there have been other times, I think you saw on the long touchdown reception where it's a one play drive because somebody had a coverage bust. So that kind of thing has got to get cleaned up. I think that, you know, the Memphis front for the most part has been what we expected them to be. I'm not saying the sack totals are always there, but they, you know, they did have three against Arkansas State, but behind them, right, I think you're seeing a little more weakness. You're not seeing quite the level of play that you would hope for from like what you would like to be the best defense in the American Conference. You're not seeing, I would say, a ton of hands-on footballs. I think some of the interceptions, even though they totaled four, were a little cheap. That first one kind of was like a miscommunication with a receiver. They had a couple of off of tip balls. So I don't think that it's necessarily indicative in the final stats against Arkansas State of the way that Memphis played being like really ferocious, really threatening. I think there are things that they've certainly got room to clean up in that regard. So okay. I was pleased with, you know, the pressure the defensive line got. But I think a lot of it was a little bit of game script, being able to have the lead, forcing the other team to throw more. And, there were some lucky breaks that went Memphis's way at home that won't necessarily go their way on the road or against tougher opponents.
18: Absolutely. What about offense? Jalen Carter.
6: Yeah. I mean, standout guy of the week, right? American Conference Offensive Player of the Week for a lot of reasons. And I do think some of that is his ability, as you noticed and as people have pointed out throughout the week, to be patient in the backfield, right? Yeah. It's a couple of different things. It's the fact that his offensive line, number one, is giving him the time to do this, right? This is the biggest difference. Like, you look at the NFL, Ashton Jeanty could get no traction in his first year with the Raiders. Why? Because he's getting hit as soon as he touches the football. And if you don't have time to set up as a running back, you've got nothing, right? You have to do everything yourself. Jalen Carter has had time because his offensive line has had enough control of the line of scrimmage to kind of wait and let his block set up. Now, he has some incredible cutback ability, right? The shiftiness there, I think Marcus Stokes compared it to Le'Veon Bell, and then Le'Veon Bell, I think, retweeted that and said, yeah, look at my guy's patience, right? It's because you feel like he's underwater for the first 2.5 seconds of the play before he even crossed the line of scrimmage and gone 70 yards a moment after that. But I do think part of it is the fact that he's not a lifelong running back. I mean, Jalen Carter was a receiver in high school, right? Like, was only converted to a running back in his first year at Southern Miss, and I think he showed you a little bit of that with the pass he caught against Arkansas State. I'm interested to see if they use him more out of the backfield or just as a receiver lined up in formation that way, a la Antonio Gibson, you know, or somebody like that. But I do think his ability to accelerate and the shiftiness has been really impressive. He's not the biggest guy, and I want to continue to see him use force in his runs. But you can't argue with the way he absolutely destroyed Arkansas State in the ground.
18: Did Marcus Stokes play a better game than the last game?
6: Yes, but I do think part of that is so little being asked of him in terms of putting the game on his arm.
18: Yeah.
6: You know, I do think, like, look, he put the ball up for grabs, and that has got to stop. You know, the throws he missed on where the other team intercepted, I don't think we're off by a lot, but they were off by just enough where, you know, he misses his guy by a step, or either he didn't lead them enough or he led them too much. And there's a defensive back who's got good coverage step for step with him who can come over and basically jump in front, right? I think those are things that can be cleaned up. That's more of an execution issue than a decision-making issue, which is what you want to say about your quarterback, right? You don't want to doubt the choices that he makes. But I do think as he is asked to throw more, we will see more and more flaws in his throwing. I think that's true of most people, even, you know, good, talented quarterbacks. But I think the run game and the degree to which he's been able to run has certainly helped him. I think he's going to have to use everything he has in his arsenal against Boise State to be good. That's a better defense than any Memphis has seen this season, and maybe the best they will see all year, depending, you know, you're just speaking up to this point at this moment. But I think I like Stokes' arm. I like his ability to throw on the run. And I thought his ability, like, to target guys downfield was good. I didn't think he was way off with those throws. They just need to be timed up a little bit better where they meet the receiver in stride.
18: Okay, well, let's move on to Boise State. Boise State almost defeating Oregon, number 6 Oregon. I thought that game was going to be Boise State's favor after about the first half or so, but they ended up losing only by a touchdown. So what are your thoughts on Boise State, their approach to Oregon, and then what you think they're going to do against Memphis considering that loss?
6: They are so good, Josh. Yeah. As a guy who grew up on the East Coast, like, my knowledge of Boise State really didn't build up until high school when they started having some really, really good teams and then ultimately got that Fiesta Bowl win in spectacular fashion over Oklahoma. And my respect for the program's kind of grown since then. I mean, like, this is a team that over the last couple of years, and including this year, I mean, they have scheduled so many teams across the country, nationwide. Like, they are not afraid to go any place and play anybody. That's why you see this series with Oregon, right? They're playing Oregon not because, like, they want to buy a game or, you know, they're hoping to do well against Oregon. They played them within one score, right? Yeah. I mean, you can argue this was a dead even game through the first 52 minutes of the contest, and only because Oregon made a spectacular play on a long pass to get a go-ahead touchdown was what kept the Ducks unblemished. Honestly, I thought Boise State did the things that a team with maybe a little less talent should do against an Oregon team like that. Like, the stats did not wow you, but they stayed tight with Boise even when Boise really tried to hamstring them by taking away their run game, because I think this rushing attack didn't show everything it's capable of against Oregon. Oregon's got, I mean, that's like a top 10 defense in the nation. Yeah. I would say a top 8 probably defensive front nationally. So I think they are looking at Oregon and saying, okay, we can hang here. We're going to be okay against Memphis, right? I think they feel very good about that.
18: Very confident, I'm sure.
6: Especially because they're going to be at home where they're 14-1 under Spencer Danielson. They have not lost a game where Danielson had his quarterback. Maddox Madsen got hurt the last time they lost a game at home to Fresno State. And before that, you have to go back to 2017 to get a team east of the Mississippi going to Boise and winning. That was Virginia back in 2017. So it's been a long time for anybody to go this far and to win at Albertson Stadium. I think it's going to be an incredible test for the Memphis Tigers. I think the Boise run game is much better, like I said, than they showed against Oregon, because that Oregon defense is powerful. So I think they will be able to run the football some. I think Memphis will be able to run the football some. They're in some ways mirror teams, right? They both have the ability to run. I think they both have the ability to put pressure on you with the defensive front. But I think the quarterbacks and the offensive lines for both these teams are going to determine the outcome of the game. Madsen was not spectacular against Oregon, made some passes where he needed to. I think, you know, total like a very regular figure. It wasn't, you know, an impressive passing total, much like Stokes against Arkansas State. But I do think the opportunity is going to be there with both these secondaries showing a little bit of vulnerability in those two games last week. So I'm really interested to see how Memphis performs on the road. I think potentially, Josh, this is the biggest win. I mean, you put it up there with like going to Florida State, winning against Mississippi State a couple of years ago. It's going to be, I mean, one of the biggest wins we've seen, because this Boise team is not going to be, I don't think, like the Arkansas team that they beat last year, right? I think it's going to be actually a team that is in the mix for a conference championship and probably a national ranking, you know, come the end of the year. And Boise has, I'm just going to give you this one stat. Boise's non-conference foes, okay? Memphis's non-conference foes this year, we get Boise, you put a UNLV on there, you put UT Martin and Arkansas State on there. They had 32 combined wins last season, okay? That's pretty decent competition. That's an average of 8 wins on your opponents, right?
7: Yeah, Boise's game eligible, yeah.
6: Yeah, Boise's non-conference opponents, 41 combined wins last year, okay? That's 4 teams that won 10 games. Yeah, one of them is an FCS school in South Dakota, but South Dakota for that level was extremely good. It's not as though Boise shies away from a challenge. They have tested themselves like this year in and year out. Memphis is going to try and beat one of the premier national programs that they think is on their level. We're going to find out whether Memphis and Charles Huff are on their level. I think Huff gave Boise appropriate credit this week for who they are and who they have been, and that's who Memphis would like to be.
7: Absolutely. Well, how about this to finish off the interview? Boise State and Memphis, their comparison and their trajectory as programs in your eyes?
6: I think Memphis needs a schedule more like Boise State, to be honest with you. Like if they desire what Boise State has, and Boise State has the national cachet even without being in a power conference, Memphis has got to schedule more games outside their time zone. I recognize the availability of games in this time zone and the lack of that in the Mountain time zone contributes to why Boise's got to travel and play different places. But I mean, Boise's going to Notre Dame. They're going to App State. They're going to Washington. They're going to like play at Houston in a couple of years. There's no state like where they won't go and play football, honestly. And hopefully it comes out in a Tiger win, but I think it's going to be very difficult to do.
7: All right. You're listening to Tyler Springs, my friend here on the program. Thanks for joining and hanging out here on Tigers game day.
6: You got it, man. Go Tigers.
7: Keep it right here.
8: Here's the snap. 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
20: 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Trying to run away to the 30, to the 20, to the 10. He's going to make it all the way.
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11: News. I'm Carmen Roberts. President Trump visits Ireland to meet with officials and attend the Irish Open at his golf course, but touches a nerve when he comments on one topic. Fox's Alex Hogan.
12: The president wading into one of Ireland's most politically sensitive questions, telling the press he would love to see Irish reunification.
11: The president talked about many other issues, including the war with Iran, saying that he believes it will end after the midterm elections.
13: They're trying to hold out as long as they can to complicate the election.
11: Saudi Arabia shuts down a crucial oil export pipeline after a series of attacks the kingdom says came from Iraq. And the CEO of Anthropic calls for slower AI development after a former employee raised worldwide alarm, saying AI could kill all of humanity by the end of the decade.
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7: Welcome back to Tigers Game Day here on News Talk 98.9. We appreciate you being here, hanging out with us before opening kickoff in just a few hours in Boise, Idaho, as the Tigers are looking to jump into a 3-0 record if they can beat the Boise State Broncos. So let's get into the coaches' show highlights from this past week at Brookhaven Pub and Grill. We'll listen to Coach Charles Huff, several different notes, and then we're going to get into all the notes that you need to know, all the stats that you need to know for the Broncos. But first, during the coaches' show...
22: Coach, how you doing? Couldn't do any better than 2-0.
23: No, we really can't. Obviously, the last few weeks have been really good for the entire Tiger Nation. Obviously, our program, our university, we've had, you know, 2 weeks of positive Memphis athletics, Memphis University, Memphis players, administrators, news and excitement. Obviously, the opening of the stadium was huge. Probably bigger to the people in the city of Memphis than the nation may realize, just understanding where the Liberty Bowl itself has come and how many games have been played in there and how many exciting moments, and now to get a refresh, and everyone was anticipating the opening. Obviously, I think everyone enjoyed and are really impressed with what our administration was able to do in such a short period of time. I've talked to so many people and received so many messages and well wishes of, we can't believe we have something like that here in Memphis. And I think that's just a testament to our administration, our leadership, and where this program's going. You have to play 60 minutes. There's a lot that goes into a football game. Obviously, there's a lot that goes into getting ready to play. Obviously, when you play week zero, your first opponent doesn't really have film. Your second opponent doesn't really have film. You're doing a little bit of taking care of yourself. And once you're able to kind of adjust and see what they're doing, it helps. We got to remember, a lot of these players have come from different places where maybe they haven't played a ton of football. So the week of preparation for them is huge. It's kind of like asking a student who's never taken chemistry to go take the chemistry final exam. And then midway through the exam, you get to tell them, here are the answers or here's the cheat sheet. So that's a little bit what it's like. That's not an excuse. We've got to find a way to play better, even when we don't have the best film or the best idea.
7: And Coach was asked about the atmosphere of last Saturday's game and how important fans are for the culture of Memphis in building their program.
23: Yeah, anytime you go through something with 105, 18 to 22-year-olds for the first time, I don't know if I have any elementary school teachers here, But the first day of class, where do you sit? No, Johnny, you can't go to the bathroom. Don't hit Sarah. Put your hands down. Let's be quiet. Okay, listening is quiet time. Literally, that's what it is with 105, 18 to 22-year-olds. And there's a lot of things that we still need to correct in-house, and I'm not even talking about the stadium and that type of thing, just in-house. Like, how do we get from the locker room to the field in a certain amount of time? How do we manage where we go when we're at the hotel and all of those things? So we take copious notes every week on how we can improve. But ultimately, I thought the kids did a really good job. They were so appreciative, and I know sometimes because of the way college football is now, we don't get a chance to hear from the kids as much or know the kids. But they were so appreciative of the fans' turnout. They hear the same thing that the nation hears about Memphis. Well, they only come to the P4 games, or they only come to the big games, or they support, but you know, you got to be winning for them to support. And to see the fans show up in droves, our players were so appreciative of everything we've been selling about this community, for them to get to see it firsthand. I tell the fans all the time, the community has as much to do with recruiting as the coaches. People know that there's something special that goes on in Memphis. People know, especially now, that the stadium will be full. People know this stadium truly backs this athletic department. And for our players to see that and feel that, that was really special to me. Because a lot of times as coaches and administrators, we're the ones on the front and talking to the fans. And the fans tell us, man, we really love the team. But Saturday night showed our team.
7: Next, he talked about the specificity of the preparation, all the things that aren't talked about as much. What goes into each game every single day?
23: There's so much that goes into it, not only from an organizational standpoint, but a scientific standpoint. The body's only got so much juice in it. So you've got to be able to prime it. You got to be able to preload it. You got to be able to pre-feed it. You got to be able to cool it down. I'm sure I wasn't the only one that was a little warm on Saturday. My sweat was more stress. Everybody else's sweat was probably more Coors Light. So the combination of the two is we all sweated, though. But everything goes into that. And how much time do we have to warm up? How much time do we have to get from the hotel to the Tiger Walk to make sure that the fans have enough time to engage the players and that we're not sprinting through the Tiger Walk because we're behind?
1: Right.
23: When do we eat? 4 hours before a pregame meal. You know what I mean? All of those things are so detailed down to the moment. And then on top of that, we have our in-house protocols and timelines. Then we have to, you know, mesh or merge with the stadium timelines. You know, somebody's got to play the national anthem. Somebody's got to, you know, make sure that the color guard gets on and off the field. The band's got to have their portion. You know, all of those things have to go together. And for me, yes, there's things we all can improve, but for it to go off almost seamlessly on the first time with no hiccups. There's some schools that don't have power before a game on national television.
1: Right.
23: We had power. Maybe we didn't have parking, but we had power. So, like, sometimes we got to realize we don't have it as bad as some others. My grandmother always told me there's somebody that's got it worse. So be thankful for what you have. Be proud of what you have, because there's somebody that would change places with you in a heartbeat.
7: And Coach Huff's thoughts on Boise State.
23: Yeah, it's going to be a challenge. You know, we're kind of the mirror image of the East and the West of what this kind of G6 top tier program that's been building on the success they've had, you know, over the last few years. I would probably give the nod to them as far as football success, but I would give the nod to us as far as basketball success over, you know, over our tenure. So we're finally both starting to balance this thing out. They're a good team. It's going to be a battle. We're going to have to play a really good game. These are the games you want to be in. You want to be in the games where every play matters. You want to be in the game where you got to play your best. Those are the challenges as a competitor that you want to be in.
5: Josh Rivera with a breakdown of today's opponent.
7: Boise State has been historically dominant in home openers, boasting a 27-3 record since joining the FBS ranks in 1996. That record coincides with the dominance the Broncos impose on their home turf, with an 89.6 home winning percentage since 2000, the third best home winning percentage during that time frame. Spencer Danielson specifically holds a 14-1 record on the blue since taking over the program. The Broncos will play their first game at Albertson Stadium as members of the Pac-12. Boise State ended its tenure with the Mountain West with three consecutive conference titles, becoming one of 10 FBS teams that has won three straight conference championship matchups. Now, as for Maddox Madsen, the quarterback, he threw for three touchdowns and 181 yards in week one against Oregon, marking his seventh career game with three-plus passing touchdowns, and in six of those games, he threw zero interceptions. Madsen is one of only six FBS quarterbacks since 2021 to guide his program to multiple conference titles. Rayshon Jones made quite the debut in his first outing as a Bronco, hauling in four receptions for 76 yards. His performance marks the ninth time a Boise State freshman has recorded at least four receptions and 75 yards in the team's FBS era, and the first to do since November 29th, 2014. Of the nine who have done so, he is the only Bronco to do so in their college debut. Now, Boise State's game against Memphis will be a celebration of the 40th anniversary of the world-famous Blue Turf. To honor the iconic field, the Broncos will debut custom hand-painted anniversary helmets created by renowned artist Armando Villarreal. Prior to the season, Boise State installed the seventh iteration of the Blue Turf. Boise State is in their fourth season under head coach Spencer Danielson, who has continued the winning ways of the program with a record of 24-9 so far. The Broncos suffered a close 34-27 loss to the number two Oregon Ducks at that time in their season opener, keeping the game close and being tied at 27 apiece halfway through the fourth quarter despite being held to under 275 yards of total offense. Now remember, this is only the second time the Tigers have played the Broncos and the first time the Tigers will be playing the Broncos at Albertson Stadium. Should be a great matchup tonight, but when we come back, we're going to talk to the director.
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1: Welcome back to Tigers Game Day here on News Talk 98.9. The Tigers looking to jump to a 3-0 start, but they got to get through Boise State first. And on the line with me, we have someone from Boise State. We have Jay Tust. He is the host of Broncos Studios, a first-time guest. Jay, thank you for making the time and hanging out.
2: Yeah, Josh, I'm not going to lie. I wish the game was in Memphis, though. Traveled out there a couple years ago. Absolutely phenomenal barbecue. I don't know how I can get some of that shipped out here. But I wish we were in Memphis this weekend instead, to be honest.
1: Yeah, maybe next time, because like the last time that we played was really the only time we played. That was back in Memphis. But yeah. I'm excited to see the Tigers in that blue field, which we will get a chance to talk about. But no, I'm excited to be out there, to be honest with you.
2: Yeah, it's going to be awesome. Sold out crowd tomorrow. We got the new blue down, the hash marks at the 2-11 yard line. Honor our best players, Ashton Genty and Kellen Moore. We're wearing hand-painted custom helmets like – We are going as big as we possibly can with the Memphis Tigers coming to town, Josh.
1: Love that. Well, before we talk about Memphis and Boise State, I want to talk about Boise State and Oregon, because I was watching that game last week, actually while I was running our broadcast, and I was shocked to see that Boise State was actually up at one point. I thought you guys were going to steal that game. Unfortunately, I found out you guys didn't steal that game. But what do you make of that season opener against Oregon? What did you learn about this Boise State team just in the first game?
2: You know, Josh, if I'm being 100% honest with you, I think that game and performance exceeded all of our expectations. I mean, Boise State's going into Eugene for the season opener against the second-ranked team in the country. Oregon's got one of the most expensive rosters in college football, a Heisman Trophy contender at quarterback. I mean, the odds were absolutely stacked against the Broncos, but you know, I think the thing that stood out for me, Josh, is the fact that they came ready to play from the jump. They got off to an outstanding start, opening drive of the game. They go down, they score a touchdown. And then another thing that really stood out to me was their tackling. It was probably something that they really needed to improve on over the offseason. But game one, we saw that they made a big jump when it came to tackling. And even Charles Huff, the head coach of Memphis, was quick to note how impressed he was with Boise State's tackling effort. So I think those are probably my two biggest takeaways were the fact they came out fearless, jumped on the Ducks from the start, and then they tackled well all afternoon against a really athletic Oregon team.
1: Well, after playing Oregon on the road, Boise State has a chance to go back home to play the Tigers. How much of a difference do you expect that to make for the Broncos, especially with the crowd at Albertson Stadium? I hear you guys are celebrating a special anniversary this time.
2: Yeah, 40 years ago this year, former Boise State Athletic Director Gene Blamire decided to turn our turf a different color. And it was funny, I was talking with him earlier this week. He was actually traveling on a plane back then in 1986, and it just came up with the idea that, you know what, if we're going to spend $1 million to replace our green turf, I want people talking about it. And if we turn it blue, maybe they'll talk about it. And 40 years later, Josh, we're still talking about the blue turf. And it's so funny because it really has not lost its luster over these last four decades. Josh, over 20,000 people every year come through the doors of our Hall of Fame just to come out and get a glimpse of the blue turf. It's not only the identity of our school, it's the identity of our city and really our state, because I know everybody probably listening to this back in Memphis, if they know anything about the state of Idaho, it's probably the fact that they have blue turf.
1: It's that blue turf,
2: their football 100%. Facility. Yes.
1: That's how I learned about it. I remember when I was like maybe 7 or 8 years old watching a football game and seeing the blue turf, and I was blown away. I thought I was watching the wrong sport for a sec. And from that day on, I was like, okay, Boise State, that's our identity, and I love it. Honestly, it's one of my favorite things, and I'm so glad that we got a chance to play out there for the first time ever. Pretty cool. But let's talk about more about Memphis and Boise State. Now we can transition to tonight's game. Memphis coming into this game with some confidence after winning its opener against Arkansas State. And their first game of the season, UNLV, that was a nationally televised game. So did you get a chance to see that game against UNLV? And what did you make of this?
2: I did. I was really impressed by them right out of the gate. Man, you guys got some offensive weapons. You guys got a star at quarterback. Your running backs made a massive jump. And I'm not going to lie, Josh, I like Charles Huff. That guy is a quote machine.
1: I do too.
2: And as somebody that works in the media industry, I don't want press conferences to be dull and boring or just hear the same quote regurgitated over and over. Man, Charles absolutely brings it at his press conferences. He is super entertaining and likable.
1: He is. No, seriously. Like, the coach speak, I understand it has its place. I understand that. But as somebody, yeah, like you said, in the media, I do love listening to Charles because he does. He gives you a unique answer pretty much every single time. He gives you flavor. He gives a little bit of perspective. I appreciate that, too. Now, looking at Memphis' record and the way that they've played recently, do you think that Boise State sees this as a dangerous opponent that could make this a much closer game than maybe some people expect?
2: Undoubtedly. I mean, this is – one could argue this is one of, if not the best, group of six matchup of the 2026 college football season. Whoever leaves Albertson Stadium with a W on Saturday is immediately the front runner to go to the college football playoff. And I know there's a lot of season left, but pole positioning at any point in time in the season is absolutely massive. And that's what's on the line here. I think that Memphis knows it. I think that Boise State knows it. I think the players and coaches, that's probably not necessarily at the forefront of, you know, their team pep talks or the discussion, but everybody else that gets to cover, you know, the excitement of this game, that's what they're talking about right now. And so I can't tell you how many times Spencer Danielson this week has reminded us about where Memphis ranks in terms of explosive plays in the country, and they lead the country in sacks. They get after the quarterback. I mean, like, every time we've talked to him this week, he's brought up a number of those factors, and Boise State knows. I mean, I heard Charles Huff talking about the fact that, you know, he's warned his players that they got to bring their A game.

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1: It, and it was a huge point of emphasis over the summer to just really reinforce the pride and tradition of Albertson Stadium and specifically the blue turf. So that's why I think you are going to see a very passionate team tomorrow take the field for Boise State. It's usually the case here anyways, but this offseason they really went to work at reinforcing what this place means to them, and they finally get to get back in here in front of a sold out crowd tomorrow afternoon.
2: Well, you know, Boise State and Memphis, only the second time they ever get to good play. So there's a lot of Memphis fans that are listening that are not too familiar with the Boise State roster. Can you give me a couple of names, not too many, but just a couple of names that we should be looking for this game?
1: No, I'll absolutely give you a couple of names. Let's start out on offense. Now, Maddox Mattson, number four, their senior quarterback. He's played in a lot of football games over his time here. 27 total starts under his belt. They've won 20 of those. He's won multiple Mountain West Conference championships. He's won back-to-back Mountain West Conference championships as the starter. They have a really good backfield, number 26, Sire Gaines, and number 0, Dylan Riley. These guys are really explosive. They work well together. They play off of each other really well. At wide receiver, check out number 19. He is a true freshman phenom. Led us in receiving yards at Oregon last week with 76. It's the most receiving yards in a season opener by a freshman since Boise State jumped up to the FBS ranks in 1996. Flip it on over to the defensive side of the ball. Jaden Virgin Morgan, number 5, is an absolute tank coming off the edge. He's one of the Boise State team captains, number 1 at middle linebacker for Boise State. Bowen Phelps actually moved him from the safety position to that linebacker spot. He's kind of the heart of the defense, if you will. So I would say those are a couple of guys to look out for. And then we have a really talented secondary that we've been able to witness this fall camp. And they had to replace a lot of talent last year, but it looks like Spencer Danielson went to work and was able to do that.
2: Well, last question. I just want to get your perspective on the Boise State schedule. We obviously have Memphis. But other games I'm looking at the schedule, pretty intriguing. Utah State, you got Wazoo later in October. Colorado State, a couple of good games there. So which game are you looking forward to the most, and where does Memphis fall into that?
1: Oh, I mean, in all honesty, Oregon right out of the gate was number one.
2: Probably.
1: But Memphis, I mean, I would argue that they're number two on my list of most intriguing games. And, you know, again, I think that when you talk about the discussion of what you want to achieve this year, going to the college football playoff, you can explain an Oregon loss, but you have to compete against Memphis because they are your competition, you know, from the group of six to go to the college football playoffs. So this is a really, really important game. And I might be bold here, Josh, but I'll throw it at number two. Like I've seen them play
2: else
1: on their schedule pretty much, you know? So I'm eager to see this game tomorrow afternoon.
2: Absolutely. Well, you're listening to first-time guest here on the show, hopefully a returner if we play them, hopefully sooner than later. We have Jay Tuss, the host of Bronco Studios. Jay, appreciate you making the time and being here. First-time guest.
1: Absolutely, Josh.
2: Man, maybe I got to make my way up to Boise State sometime soon. When we come back, we're going to get into our conversation with Daily
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8: Trump tees off on topics in Ireland. I'm Carmen Roberts, Fox News. From diplomatic meetings to the golf course, President Trump is attending the Irish Open now. It's being played at his own resort in Ireland. And Fox's Alex Hogan has more from Dublin.
9: President Trump touching down in Dublin earlier today, meeting with Irish leaders, trade talks and economic ties largely dominating these conversations. The president today met with the Taoiseach or the prime minister, as well as the president of Ireland. More than 1,000 U.S. companies operate here in Ireland, numbers that are largely driven by tax rates and access to the European Union market. The U.S. is Ireland's largest source of foreign direct investment.
10: I'm pleased to say that Ireland is now the sixth largest source of foreign direct investment in the United States, with nearly $392 billion invested in 2025.
9: New controversy during the visit, as Trump said he would love to see a reunified Ireland. It's a sharp contrast to the longstanding U.S. neutrality on that subject.
8: The island is divided. The Republic of Ireland is independent, while Northern Ireland is part of the UK. The two U.S. Senate nominees in Michigan are campaigning today at the Michigan-Oklahoma college football game in Ann Arbor, and Fox's Alexis McAdams is there.
11: In the Midwest, football is more than culture. It's also part of the politics. It's who people are in the state of Michigan. And it comes as Republican Senate candidate Mike Rogers came out here and he walked around at this tailgate. He's working to get support on the ground in a very closely watched Senate race, probably one of the closest in the country. So it's not just the game, it's the politics again on Saturday. Now, Rogers was tailgating and talking with everyone out here as he faces off against Democrat Abdul El-Sayed, who is a University of Michigan alum, and he's out here today too. Sayed has said football is full of toxic masculinity.
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8: Across the country yesterday, it was a somber day as Americans paused to remember the nearly 3,000 lives lost 25 years ago in the September 11th terrorist attacks. In New York City, the tribute in light once again illuminated the skyline, a powerful reminder of the Twin Towers and those who never came home. Fox's C.B. Cotton reports from New York City.
23: Here in New York City, the personal stories of those who were killed or the brave first responders were witnessed
4: up close yesterday at Ground Zero. Family members and city leaders gathered there for a somber ceremony, which included several tributes. The first moment of silence began at 8:46 a.m., marking the exact time when American Airlines Flight 11 slammed into the North Tower. The second followed at 9:03 a.m., marking when United Airlines Flight 175 struck the South Tower. Vice President Vance was joined by the four living former presidents, and there were additional moments of silence for those who have died of 9/11-related illnesses and other ones to remember the attack at the Pentagon and the crash of Flight 93, which happened in Shanksville, Pennsylvania.
8: Osama bin Laden, the Saudi-born mastermind of 9/11, put the kingdom at the center of America's war on terror. Now, Saudi Arabia faces a new threat, Iran-backed Houthis advancing along the Red Sea while the drone attacks have forced the shutdown of a major oil pipeline. And Iran continues disrupting the Strait of Hormuz, putting global oil supplies at risk. Brent and U.S. crude both closed at more than $100 a barrel yesterday. The Atlantic hurricane season is record quiet with no hurricanes so far, even as the season reaches its peak. Just 5 weeks, tropical storms have formed and overall activity is only 7% of normal. El Nino is helping suppress the storms, but experts warn it only takes one to cause catastrophe. I'm Carmen Roberts. This is Fox News.
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23: Tigers game day back here on News Talk 98.9. We have on the line, we have a Frank Bonner who's back. Frank Bonner, he is the beat writer for Memphis Tiger football. You've heard him on the show before, but it's the first time Frank's been here this season. New coach, new program, new everything. Frank, good to see you.
24: Always good to be back for another year.
23: Yeah, that's for sure. Well, looking at the first two games, I haven't had a chance to talk to you since the season has started. I actually want to start this by asking what your thoughts are on the first two games. Which game, which win was more impressive, UNLV or Arkansas State?
24: The UNLV game, just because of the magnitude of what it means for Memphis. The same can be said for Boise, right? These are two teams that are trying to be in the mix for the college football playoff in terms of the top group of five schools. So to go on the road to Las Vegas, brand new coaching staff, brand new roster, against a team that had, you know, more continuity than Memphis had. They had a lot of, you know, new players and stuff too, but there was more continuity with the coach and everything. And to be able to win that game in the first game of the Charles Huff era, that has to be the more impressive one to me.
23: Yeah, I would say so as well. I think both are very impressive. Obviously, Jalen Carter, four touchdowns in that second game. And there's so much to talk about, and we will get a chance to talk about that. But looking at Memphis, Memphis is now 2-0 and is taking care of business against Arkansas State and UNLV. Do you think the Tigers have shown enough to make you confident heading into this week against Boise State?
24: I mean, they definitely haven't shown anything to lead you to believe that they can't win, right? That's for sure. The problem with that question, though, is Boise played Oregon pretty tough, who was a preseason number two team in the country, and they lost by a touchdown, and that's in through – three touchdowns and no interceptions. And so they're playing against a team that I think is even better than what UNLV was. And so this will be a dog-eat-dog matchup. I think if both of these teams played each other four times in a row, they may split 2-2, but it's only one game. So we'll see how it goes. It might be a turnover that swings the pendulum one way or the other.
23: Yeah, it could. It absolutely could. Well, what do you think about Memphis? I mean, in terms of Memphis, what did you learn about this team 2 weeks ago that you didn't know 2 weeks ago?
24: I knew that Jalen Carter would be I actually had Jalen Carter in my projected depth chart as being the starting running back, and so I knew he would be a significant role in the offense, but I didn't know that he would look like this early, right? 183 Same. Yards, four touchdowns against Arkansas State. Even against UNLV, I know Charles Huff said that the running backs were, quote-unquote, average as grits is what he said, but even in that game, as you know, so-called average as they were, Jalen Carter still ran for 97 yards and a touchdown. And so I think he has been I think the biggest kept secret, or however you want to say it, of the team so far, because he's kind of lighting everything on fire right now.
23: Yeah, absolutely. Well, what did you make so far of our quarterback? I mean, first two games in, he's looking pretty decent, I'd say.
24: Yeah, right. I think he's playing pretty solid. I still don't think he's – it's only two games in, so
23: yeah.
24: It's just two games. I don't think he's had his breakout game yet. I think he played solid against UNLV. He played solid against Arkansas.
23: I mean, this
24: State
23: would be the game to do it, though, right?
24: Yeah, this would – like this. And I think this is the game where, honestly, if Memphis wants to win, I think this may be the game where he has to do it, because if I'm Boise, I'm looking at the film of the last two games. I'm going to stack the box and basically tell you we're not going to let you run all over us and force you to rely on your quarterback. And so this may be the game where Boise forces Memphis to rely on Marcus Stoltz and forces him to kind of prove himself in a way that he hasn't had to do in these first two games.
23: Yeah, that's true. Well, now Memphis goes on the road to Boise State. What are your thoughts on Albertson Stadium? I think this is going to be your first time there, right? I mean, this is only the first time Memphis has ever played in Boise State. The only time we played them was back in Memphis.
24: Yeah, this is going to be my first time. And the crazy thing about this is, you know, before jumping on this beat, I was covering Oklahoma State. And so in August of 2021 is when I left that beat to come to Memphis. Well, Oklahoma State played at Boise that September. And so I almost covered them that year.
23: Ah, if
24: I
23: didn't, man.
24: And so I was that close. So to be able to – and I was excited about that being on the schedule. So to be able to kind of – to come back full circle, you know, years later and finally get to cover a game in that stadium. I mean, that stadium's a bucket list for probably a lot of sports reporters. It's definitely a bucket list for mine.
23: Yeah, for me too. I've been in Idaho, but I've never been in Boise, and I for sure have never been at Albertson Stadium. I'd love to go there one day. But does that environment, knowing the environment of Idaho and how passionate they are about their fan base – it reminds me of Memphis last week against Arkansas State. So how much of a factor is that fan base going to be in Boise State looking to get their first win of the season back at home?
24: Well, I think the environment is going to be huge, right? Like, everybody talks about the stadium and everybody talks about what that environment brings. They already put out on Twitter a couple of days ago that it's going to be a sellout crowd. And so this is going to be a very hostile environment for Memphis to play in. And I'm curious to see how they handled it. I mean, I know they played at UNLV on the road and things like that, but this environment is going to be a step up from what they saw at UNLV. So I'm curious to see how they handle that. I'm obviously curious to just be part of the pageantry of this college football game with that environment, with everything on the line for Boise and Memphis this early in the season. And so this is why we do the job, right? For games like these, this is what gets you excited.
23: Absolutely. Well, looking at Memphis football, I mean, in the track record of what they've done in the last couple of years, in September 2025, they beat Arkansas. That was a huge win for Memphis at the time, at least. When they beat Tulane when they were ranked number 17 on November 2024. Huge wins. There's been a lot of wins in the last couple of years. Could this be one of the biggest wins if Memphis is able to capture on the road three games victory with a new head coach and everything with context?
24: Yeah, and don't forget about the Florida State one.
23: Florida State, of course.
24: How bad that win would age in terms of Florida State, you know, not being the top 10 team they're supposed to be. But that was big. That was huge at the time. But when you talk about big wins, you can name other schools where they beat bigger brands, right? The power conference schools. But in terms of implication and what it means for the season, this is up there, because if they win this game, they are in full blown driver's seat mode to control their own destiny for the college football playoff. And so when you add in those implications, yeah, I think this is you could put this up there with the biggest game biggest non-conference game of the season, I would say, because then when we get into later in the conference schedule, if they're still undefeated or whatever and they're playing against Tulane or ECU, then that one becomes the biggest or whatever. But as far as CFP implications, yeah, this is one of their biggest non-conference games in the recent history, for sure.
23: Absolutely, especially with Coach Charles Huff wanting to make a statement. I'm sure that he's very nervous about this game. If he was nervous about the first game, I'm sure he's very nervous about this game from what he said in the press conferences. But last question, bottom line, what is your gut feeling going into this game? What do you think happens between Memphis and Boise State? What's your predictions?
24: You know what? Memphis fans may not like this, because I'm going to stay true to my prediction before the season, which was that they were going to split UNLV and Boise. That's what I had always thought. And so they have a chance to go 2-0. But I'm going to stay with the split, and they lose a close one at Boise.
23: All right. Oh, last question, actually. I did have one more question. What did you think of the new stadium in Memphis? It was really a unique environment with all the crowd and 45,000 people, over 45,000 people. What did you make of that crowd?
24: Yeah, right. I think the heat, they sold out the tickets, right?
23: Yeah.
24: I think the heat kept some people away who had tickets, which, you know, is understandable. But, I mean, this has been a long time coming, you know, going back to when they first announced that they were going to renovate the stadium, and then when they actually made ground on the stadium, and then to kind of see it all come to fruition in that first home game, to see the West Tower look the way it did, to see the light show and the Landers Plaza, to see, you know, you're not looking at renderings anymore, right? Like, it's real. I think that was big for the fan base to, like, not have to see pictures, to not have to see what it's going to look like when it's finished, but to see the North Tunnel's not finished or whatever, but for the most part, to see the finished product and to experience the game day atmosphere. And obviously there were some kinks that fans complained about, you know, some stuff with concessions and parking that obviously get worked out, you know, first game kinks. But I think it was nice to see.
23: Yeah, well, you're listening to Memphis Tigers beat writer Frank Bonner. Frank, appreciate you making the time. And
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23: It's the biggest game of the season because it's the next game of the season. Welcome back to Tigers Game Day here on News Talk 98.9. We're going to get into the press conferences from the week, including Coach Charles Huff and Spencer Danielson, the head coach for Boise State football. First up, Coach Huff with his opening statement, a pretty long one, might be the longest one I've ever heard.
34: Appreciate everybody being here. Appreciate all you guys do.
0: to cover us. Obviously, really good competitive character, spirit, fight from our guys last week against a challenging Arkansas State team. They're a lot tougher than you think. They did some things that stressed us, put us in some compromising positions. We were able to kind of improve in some areas. And then we were also able to kind of identify some areas where we still need work. But hats off to them. I thought they played an unbelievable game. The score is great, but it probably is not as indicative as how the game went. You're looking at probably 11-point game for 3.5 quarters or 3 quarters or so, and they continued to fight. We've got to continue to improve in our cohesion of football, each side working together, complementary. We got 4 turnovers. We turned 2 over. We were only able to generate 7 points out of that, though. So you get those kind of turnovers, you got to generate some points off of those turnovers. We've also got to be able to do a better job flipping the field. They kind of played most of the day in the middle of the field, which puts a lot of stress on your defense. We were able to do some positive things offensively. Getting the running game going, I think, is going to be a big help. Still got to be able to take care of the football a little bit. As far as, you know, in our throw game, I did think we did a really good job of managing the middle 8. You know, we were able to score right before the half, and we were able to come out and drive down the first half and score, which probably put them in a little different position. So that was really good. Obviously, the fans and the community appreciated everybody for all they do. This week, real football team. A lot of respect for Coach Danielson and his staff. He's one of the, in my opinion, top culture driving coaches in America right now. And to me, that's what wins games. That's what wins, you know, souls and players. I think he does a really good job of recruiting and developing to their culture, their environment. They have not lost a lot of games at home. He was able to jump in and keep the thing rolling, which is a very difficult thing to do. I've kind of studied, you know, their culture foundation and what they do and how they've been able to keep such a positive environment for such a long time. Really good schematically. They do what they do. They don't try and, you know, and be cute or be scheme of the week. They do what they do. They play extremely hard, which I think that is a testament to their culture and their kids believing in that culture. They run to the ball. They strike. Probably the best tackling team I've seen on film in a long time. That is something that you intentionally work on or you intentionally drive home. I think Coach and his staff have done a phenomenal job of driving that message home. When you tackle well, you eliminate explosive plays. When you tackle well, you give yourself a chance to be more, have more variety on your defense because you're not trying to get everyone to the ball because you can get it on the ground in space. And then offensively, I think they do a really good job of sticking with their system. Their quarterback has played and started for a lot of games. He's scrappy. He can move. He's athletic. He can make the throws. They are going to line up and bludgeon you for 60 minutes if you let them. I was very clear with our team. If we don't play our best game of the year, we're going to lose. And if we go up there and fiddle-diddle around, we're going to get embarrassed. And I'm being dead honest. I don't believe in trying to pump up a team or make them – it's a real football team. They should be a Power 4 team, in my opinion. When you look at them, that's how they look. That's how they play. That's how the culture is driven. I've never been to Boise, but I assume the game day atmosphere, because of their commitment to the city and the community, is going to be phenomenal. It's their first home game. It's going to be a challenge. It's going to be the toughest game we play all year, just because of where the game falls. Obviously, you know, earlier in the season, the later you get in the season, you deal with injuries and guys who develop and you get more guys. So there may be a better team that we play down the road. But as of today, this will be the best team we play. And we're going to play the best game of the year in order to have a chance.
3: And Coach Huff was asked about how important racking up these wins are in the beginning of the season. Also, if he accepts moral victories.
0: I think there's a balance. It doesn't really matter. In the position we're in, when I say we're in the group of 5 positions, you got to win. So you can schedule all the tough games and be close in them and, you know, give the old moral victory. But if you don't win, it doesn't mean anything. I think, again, I'm always a proponent of playing a tough schedule because that's what you sign up for. If you're a true competitor, you want the best. We put the film on yesterday. We talked to the team. This is the game we want. Not because it's Boise or not because it's a G5 premier matchup, because it's a good opponent that's going to challenge us to play our best. I always think back to Rocky III. We don't want setups. Like, we don't need Mick to, like, coddle us, like, just so we hold on to the championship title a little bit longer. You know, you want to challenge yourself because that's what helps you grow. That's what will help these young men grow in life. You want to be on a job where everyone's competing and you got to continue to do a really good job to get that promotion. You don't want to just walk in and you get elevated to the top. Yeah, that may be good for the moment, but does it help you grow? So we like these games. Obviously, there's a lot that goes into scheduling, and I get it. You know, a lot of people don't understand that. Some of these contracts are made out to 2040. You know, so we can't change them. Some schools have reasons why they schedule. I don't think anyone's scared of anyone, but you got to have reasons why you schedule. Some of it's financial, some of it's regional, some of it's, hey, we're still paying a contract from 6 years ago that we had to get out of, so we don't have finances to pay for a new school. So for us, it's an opportunity to go out and compete against a really good program. For us, it's another opportunity for this team, this program, to see where we are, you know, to be opportunity number three. I told them yesterday after this game, the season's a third of the way over for you seniors. So every game is gold. You know, that's the one thing about college football, man. You don't have a lot of them, so every one of them is precious.
3: Now the head coach for the Boise State Broncos, Spencer Danielson, as he addressed his own media this week, talking about how dangerous the Tigers are, considering Boise State is 0-1 and the Tigers are 2-0.
4: After watching the film from Saturday's game, like we talked about post-game, man, really, really, really proud of how our players battled and fought, proud of how our tackling's improved, proud of how we've become a more disciplined team in regards to some of the penalties. There's a lot of really good stuff on film, but we met with our team earlier. We call it a Tell the Truth Monday, and it's never going to be okay to not win that football game, though. I want to make sure, like, hey, guys, there's a lot of things we're proud of. But at Boise State, there's no moral victories. We're never going to be okay with not finding a way to win that game. And I take full responsibility for it. And so how do we learn and grow going forward? A lot of good stuff on film. Proud of how our team battled. There's some really good things we did execution-wise. But there's a lot of things we didn't. We had six explosive plays as an offense. We have to find a way to be more explosive. We gave up 9 explosive plays as a defense, which is way too much. And those 9 plays was 330 yards. In 9 plays. Can't happen. Got to find a way to make sure that doesn't happen going forward. And it's not okay. It's not okay that happened on Saturday. Doesn't matter who we're playing. We got to find a way to be better. We are better on special teams, but there's still some details that need to be tightened up. And that's really my biggest message to our team is we were doing some good things. We got to tighten some things up to where we can be better. We got to find a way to win that football game going forward. It's never okay to not win. And that's on me to make sure it gets fixed. So, proud of a lot. There's a lot we need to improve on. Transitioning to this week against Memphis. Awesome to be on the blue. I'm excited to be in front of our home crowd, game number 2, and we're 0-1. And that's the reality. That's not an opinion. We're 0-1, and we're playing an undefeated Memphis team that's going to be one of the best teams we play all season. Got a ton of respect for Coach Huff and what he's done, obviously, this year at Memphis, but what he's even done at Southern Miss, what he did at Marshall. I mean, he's won everywhere he's been, and there's an edge of mentality to the teams he coaches that you can see on film. You can see on film. And I think it's a big testament to see the amount of Southern Miss players that followed him to Memphis because they believe in him and who he is. So got a lot of respect for him. He's one of the best coaches in the profession. And we know we're going to get a really motivated, really talented, really well-coached Memphis team that's undefeated for a reason. They go on the road to Vegas, which is a tough place to play and a long way from home for them. And they play really, really well, win at home. They're undefeated for a reason. And we got to find a way to play our best on Saturday. Their offense very, very explosive. They lead the country right now, or they're top 10 in explosive runs, explosive passes. They got a bunch of tempo. They're going to go fast. They're going to check what you're in to see what's going on and be really, really explosive. And they run the football now. I mean, they are an explosive running attack, and their quarterback was a phenomenal pickup for them. I mean, he can make every throw. He's extremely athletic, very smart, and they've got a couple tailbacks that are really explosive. They do a good job at receiver too. So we got our hands full defensively in regards to how explosive they are. And when you look at their defense, I mean, they lead the country in sacks and interceptions. So that front four, and I know everybody probably watched it when they played UNLV, vicious front four, man. They do a really good job. Their defensive coordinator, I've watched him from afar for a couple years. And, man, he's got not only just the pressure he brings, but they're very sound, they're very disciplined, and they've got a great mentality. I mean, they play, and they're ball hawks now. That ball in the air, they believe it's theirs. And we know we got our hands full as an offense to make sure, you know, we're going against an extremely talented defense. And special teams wise, they're going to make their plays. They got a lot of speed at returner, which we know going in. They're very well coached. So when I look at all three phases, a really good football team. There's no doubt that why they're undefeated. There's no doubt that they're going to be one of the best teams in the country. I'd be absolutely blown away if they're not ranked in the top 25. And we know they're going to be really, really well coached. So we got our hands full. We got a lot of work to do as a staff and players to make sure we play our best on Saturday.
3: And that's all we have for this week's press conferences. But when we come back, keep it right here on News Talk 98.9, because we're going to dive deep into the coaches show for this week leading up to Boise State. And on top of that, all the stats that you need to know regarding Boise State Bronco football. This team is not the team to mess with. And if the Tigers can pull out a victory on the road once again to go 3-0, there's no doubt the Tigers have to be ranked at that point. We'll get into all that when we come back here on Tigers
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5: Fox News, I'm Jane Fergus. President Trump spoke about Ireland's investments in the U.S. during his visit to Dublin today.
9: I'm pleased to say that Ireland is now the sixth largest source of foreign direct investment in the United States, with nearly $392 billion invested in 2025.
5: Trump also did not stay neutral when talking about a unified Ireland, saying it would be a, quote, great thing. Michigan Republican Senate nominee Mike Rogers and Democratic nominee Abdul El-Sayed campaigning today at the football game between the Michigan Wolverines and the Oklahoma Sooners. Sayed has a connection to the University of Michigan.
10: He is a University of Michigan alum, and he's out here today, too. Sayed has said football is full of toxic masculinity.
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1: 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We appreciate you being here, hanging out with us before opening kickoff in just a few hours in Boise, Idaho, as the Tigers are looking to jump into a 3-0 record if they can beat the Boise State Broncos. So let's get into the coaches' show highlights from this past week at Brookhaven Pub and Grill. We'll listen to Coach Charles Huff, several different notes, and then we're going to get into all the notes that you need to know, all the stats that you need to know for the Broncos. But first, during the coaches' show...
2: Coach, how you doing? Couldn't do any better than 2-0.
3: No, we really can't. Obviously, the last few weeks have been really good for the entire Tiger Nation. Obviously, our program, our university, we've had, you know, 2 weeks of positive Memphis athletics, Memphis University, Memphis players, administrators, news and excitement. Obviously, the opening of the stadium was huge. Probably bigger to the people in the city of Memphis than the nation may realize, just understanding where the Liberty Bowl itself has come and how many games have been played in there and how many exciting moments, and now to get a refresh, and everyone was anticipating the opening. Obviously, I think everyone enjoyed and are really impressed with what our administration was able to do in such a short period of time. I've talked to so many people and received so many messages and well wishes of, we can't believe we have something like that here in Memphis. And I think that's just a testament to our administration, our leadership, and where this program's going. You have to play 60 minutes. There's a lot that goes into a football game. Obviously, there's a lot that goes into getting ready to play. Obviously, when you play week zero, your first opponent doesn't really have film. Your second opponent doesn't really have film. You're doing a little bit of taking care of yourself. And once you're able to kind of adjust and see what they're doing, it helps. We got to remember, a lot of these players have come from different places where maybe they haven't played a ton of football. So the week of preparation for them is huge. It's kind of like asking a student who's never taken chemistry to go take the chemistry final exam. And then midway through the exam, you get to tell them, here are the answers or here's the cheat sheet. So that's a little bit what it's like. That's not an excuse. We've got to find a way to play better even when we don't have the best film or the best idea.
1: And Coach was asked about the atmosphere of last Saturday's game and how important fans are for the culture of Memphis in building their program.
3: Yeah, anytime you go through something with 105, 18 to 22-year-olds for the first time, I don't know if I have any elementary school teachers here, but the first day of class, where do you sit? No, Johnny, you can't go to the bathroom. Don't hit Sarah. Put your hands down. Let's be quiet. Okay, listening is quiet time. Literally, that's what it is with 105, 18 to 22-year-olds. And there's a lot of things that we still need to correct in-house, and I'm not even talking about the stadium and that type of thing, just in-house. Like, how do we get from the locker room to the field in a certain amount of time? How do we manage where we go when we're at the hotel and all of those things? So we take copious notes every week on how we can improve. But ultimately, I thought the kids did a really good job. They were so appreciative. And I know sometimes because of the way college football is now, we don't get a chance to hear from the kids as much or know the kids. But they were so appreciative of the fans' turnout. They hear the same thing that the nation hears about Memphis. Well, they only come to the P4 games, or they only come to the big games, or they support, but you know, you got to be winning for them to support. And to see the fans show up in droves, our players were so appreciative of everything we've been selling about this community, for them to get to see it firsthand. I tell the fans all the time, the community has as much to do with recruiting as the coaches. People know that there's something special that goes on in Memphis. People know, especially now, that the stadium will be full. People know this stadium truly backs this athletic department. And for our players to see that and feel that, that was really special to me. Because a lot of times as coaches and administrators, we're the ones in the front and talking to the fans, and the fans tell us, man, we really love the team, but Saturday night showed our team really loves it.
1: Next, he talked about the specificity of the preparation, all the things that aren't talked about as much. What goes into each game every single day?
3: There's so much that goes into it, not only from an organizational standpoint, but a scientific standpoint. The body's only got so much juice in it. So you've got to be able to prime it. You got to be able to preload it. You got to be able to pre-feed it. You got to be able to cool it down. I'm sure I wasn't the only one that was a little warm on Saturday. My sweat was more stress. Everybody else's sweat was probably more Coors Light. So the combination of the two is we all sweat it, though. But everything goes into that. And how much time do we have to warm up? How much time do we have to get from the hotel to the Tiger Walk to make sure that the fans have enough time to engage the players and that we're not sprinting through the Tiger Walk because we're behind?
2: Right.
3: When do we eat? 4 hours before pregame meal. You know what I mean? All of those things are so detailed down to the moment. And then on top of that, we have our in-house protocols and timelines. Then we have to, you know, mesh or merge with the stadium timelines. You know, somebody's got to play the national anthem. Somebody's got to, you know, make sure that the color guard gets on and off the field. The band's got to have their portion. You know, all of those things have to go together. And for me, yes, there's things we all can improve, but for it to go off almost seamlessly on the first time with no hiccups, there's some schools that don't have power before a game on national television.
2: Right.
3: We had power. Maybe we didn't have parking, but we had power. So, like, sometimes we got to realize we don't have it as bad as some others. My grandmother always told me there's somebody that's got it worse. So be thankful for what you have. Be proud of what you have, because there's somebody that would change places with you in a heartbeat.
1: And Coach Huff's thoughts on Boise State.
3: Yeah, it's going to be a challenge. You know, we're kind of the mirror image of the East and the West of what this kind of G6 top tier program that's been building on the success they've had, you know, over the last few years. I would probably give the nod to them as far as football success, but I would give the nod to us as far as basketball success over, you know, over our tenure. So we're finally both starting to balance this thing out. They're a good team. It's going to be a battle. We're going to have to play a really good game. These are the games you want to be in. You want to be in the games where every play matters. You want to be in the game where you got to play your best. Those are the challenges as a competitor that you want to be in.
4: Josh Rivera with a breakdown of today's opponent.
1: Boise State has been historically dominant in home openers, boasting a 27-3 record since joining the FBS ranks in 1996. That record coincides with the dominance the Broncos impose on their home turf, with an 89.6 home winning percentage since 2000, the third best home winning percentage during that time frame. Spencer Danielson specifically holds a 14-1 record on the blue since taking over the program. The Broncos will play their first game at Albertson Stadium as members of the Pac-12. Boise State ended its tenure with the Mountain West with three consecutive conference titles, becoming one of 10 FBS teams that has won three straight conference championship matchups. Now as for Maddox Mattson, the quarterback, he threw for three touchdowns and 181 yards in week one against Oregon, marking his seventh career game with three-plus passing touchdowns, and in six of those games, he threw zero interceptions. Mattson is one of only six FBS quarterbacks since 2021 to guide his program to multiple conference titles. Rayshon Jones made quite the debut in his first outing as a Bronco, hauling in four receptions for 76 yards. His performance marks the ninth time a Boise State freshman has recorded at least four receptions at 75 yards in the team's FBS era, and the first to do since November 29, 2014. Of the nine who have done so, he is the only Bronco to do so in their college debut. Now, Boise State's game against Memphis will be a celebration of the 40th anniversary of the world-famous Blue Turf. To honor the iconic field, the Broncos will debut custom hand-painted anniversary helmets created by renowned artist Armando Villarreal. Prior to the season, Boise State installed the seventh iteration of the Blue Turf. Boise State is in their fourth season under head coach Spencer Danielson, who has continued the winning ways of the program with a record of 24-9 so far. The Broncos suffered a close 34-27 loss to the number two Oregon Ducks at that time in their season opener, keeping the game close and being tied at 27 apiece halfway through the fourth quarter, despite being held to under 275 yards of total offense. Now remember, this is only the second time the Tigers have played the Broncos, and the first time the Tigers will be playing the Broncos at Albertson Stadium. Should be a great matchup tonight, but when we come back, we're going to talk to the director.
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1: Welcome back to Tigers Game Day here on News Talk 98.9. The Tigers looking to jump to a 3-0 start, but they got to get through Boise State first. And on the line with me, we have someone from Boise State. We have Jay Tust. He is the host of Bronco Studios, a first-time guest. Jay, thank you for making the time and hanging out.
2: Yeah, Josh, I'm not going to lie. I wish the game was in Memphis, though. Traveled out there a couple years ago. Absolutely phenomenal barbecue. I don't know how I can get some of that shipped out here. But I wish we were in Memphis this weekend instead, to be honest.
1: Yeah, maybe next time, because like the last time that we played was, well, really the only time we played, that was back in Memphis. But
2: yeah.
1: I'm excited to see the Tigers in that blue field, which we will get a chance to talk about. But no, I'm excited to be out there, to be honest with you.
2: Yeah, it's going to be awesome. Sold out crowd tomorrow. We got the new blue down, the hash marks of the 2-11 yard line. Honor our best players, Ash and Genty and Kellen Moore. We're wearing hand-painted custom helmets like... We are going as big as we possibly can with the Memphis Tigers coming to town, Josh.
1: Love that. Well, before we talk about Memphis and Boise State, I want to talk about Boise State and Oregon, because I was watching that game last week, actually while I was running our broadcast, and I was shocked to see that Boise State was actually up at one point. I thought you guys were going to steal that game. Unfortunately, I found out you guys didn't steal that game. But what do you make of that season opener against Oregon? What did you learn about this Boise State team just in the first game?
2: You know, Josh, if I'm being 100% honest with you, I think that game and performance exceeded all of our expectations. I mean, Boise State's going into Eugene for the season opener against the second-ranked team in the country. Oregon's got one of the most expensive rosters in college football, a Heisman Trophy contender at quarterback. I mean, the odds were absolutely stacked against the Broncos, but... You know, I think the thing that stood out for me, Josh, is the fact that they came ready to play from the jump. They got off to an outstanding start, opening drive of the game. They go down, they score a touchdown. And then another thing that really stood out to me was their tackling. It was probably something that they really needed to improve on over the offseason. But game one, we saw that they made a big jump when it came to tackling. And even Charles Huff, the head coach of Memphis, was quick to note how impressed he was with Boise State's tackling effort. So I think those are probably my two biggest takeaways were the fact they came out fearless, jumped on the Ducks from the start, and then they tackled well all afternoon against a really athletic Oregon team.
1: Well, after playing Oregon on the road, Boise State has a chance to go back home to play the Tigers. How much of a difference do you expect that to make for the Broncos, especially with the crowd at Albertson Stadium? I hear you guys are celebrating a special anniversary this time.
2: Yeah, 40 years ago this year, former Boise State Athletic Director Gene Blamire decided to turn our turf a different color. And it was funny, I was talking with him earlier this week. He was actually traveling on a plane back then in 1986, and it just came up with the idea that, you know what, if we're going to spend $1 million to replace our green turf, I want people talking about it. And if we turn it blue, maybe they'll talk about it. And 40 years later, Josh, we're still talking about the blue turf. And it's so funny because it really has not lost its luster over these last four decades. Josh, over 20,000 people every year come through the doors of our Hall of Fame just to come out and get a glimpse of the blue turf. It's not only the identity of our school, it's the identity of our city and really our state, because I know everybody probably listening to this back in Memphis, if they know anything about the state of Idaho, it's probably the fact that they have blue turf.
1: It's that blue turf.
2: Their football
1: 100%.
2: Facility. Yes.
1: That's how I learned about it. I remember when I was like maybe 7 or 8 years old watching a football game and seeing the blue turf, and I was blown away. I thought I was watching the wrong sport for a sec. And from that day on, I was like, okay, Boise State, that's our identity, and I love it. Honestly, it's one of my favorite things, and I'm so glad that we got a chance to play out there for the first time ever. Pretty cool. But let's talk about more about Memphis and Boise State. Now we can transition to tonight's game. Memphis coming into this game with some confidence after winning its opener against Arkansas State. And their first game of the season, UNLV, that was a nationally televised game. So did you get a chance to see that game against UNLV? And what did you make of this?
2: I did. I was really impressed by them right out of the gate. Man, you guys got some offensive weapons. You guys got a star at quarterback. Your running backs made a massive jump. And I'm not going to lie, Josh. I like Charles Huff. That guy is a quote
1: machine.
2: Oh, I do too. And as somebody that works in the media industry, I don't want press conferences to be dull and boring or just hear the same quote regurgitated over and over. Man, Charles absolutely brings it at his press conferences. He is super entertaining and likable.
1: He is. No, seriously. Like, the coach speak, I understand it has its place. I understand that. But as somebody, yeah, like you said, in the media, I do love listening to Charles because he does. He gives you a unique answer pretty much every single time. He gives you flavor. He gives a little bit of perspective. I appreciate that, too. Now, looking at Memphis' record and the way that they've played recently, do you think that Boise State sees this as a dangerous opponent that could make this a much closer game than maybe some people expect?
2: Undoubtedly. I mean, this is – one could argue this is one of, if not the best, group of six matchup of the 2026 college football season. Whoever leaves Albertson Stadium with a W on Saturday is immediately the front runner to go to the college football playoff. And I know there's a lot of season left, but pole positioning at any point in time in the season is absolutely massive. And that's what's on the line here. I think that Memphis knows it. I think that Boise State knows it. I think the players and coaches, that's probably not necessarily at the forefront of, you know, their team pep talks or the discussion, but everybody else that gets to cover, you know, the excitement of this game, that's what they're talking about right now. And so I can't tell you how many times Spencer Danielson this week has reminded us about where Memphis ranks in terms of explosive plays in the country, and they lead the country in sacks. They get after the quarterback. I mean, like, every time we've talked to him this week, he's brought up a number of those factors, and Boise State knows. I mean, I heard Charles Huff talking about the fact that, you know, he's warned his players that they got to bring their A game basically on Saturday in order to come up with a victory. Well, Spencer Danielson's telling his boys the exact same thing. This is going to be an awesome matchup between two really, really good college football teams.
1: And on the flip side, what do you consider is Boise State's biggest advantage going into this matchup?
2: The blue. I mean, I don't know if that's actually what you're looking for here, Josh, or not.
1: No, that's exactly what I'm looking
2: for. Advantage. This is a place they take so much pride in playing here. I'll tell you a little story.

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1: Too many, but just a couple of names that we should be looking for this game.
2: No, I'll absolutely give you a couple of names. Let's start out on offense. Now, Maddox Matson, number four, their senior quarterback. He's played in a lot of football games over his time here. 27 total starts under his belt. They've won 20 of those. He's won multiple Mountain West Conference championships. He's won back-to-back Mountain West Conference championships as the starter. They have a really good backfield, number 26, Sire Gaines, and number 0, Dylan Riley. These guys are really explosive. They work well together. They play off of each other really well. At wide receiver, check out number 19. He is a true freshman phenom. Led us in receiving yards at Oregon last week with 76. It's the most receiving yards in a season opener by a freshman since Boise State jumped up to the FBS ranks in 1996. Flip it on over to the defensive side of the ball. Jaden Virgin Morgan, number 5, is an absolute tank coming off the edge. He's one of the Boise State team captains, number 1 at middle linebacker for Boise State. Bowen Phelps actually moved him from the safety position to that linebacker spot. He's kind of the heart of the defense, if you will. So I would say those are a couple of guys to look out for. And then we have a really talented secondary that we've been able to witness this fall camp. And they had to replace a lot of talent last year, but it looks like Spencer Danielson went to work and was able to do that.
1: Well, last question. I just want to get your perspective on the Boise State schedule. We obviously have Memphis. But other games I'm looking at the schedule, pretty intriguing. Utah State, you got Wazoo later in October. Colorado State, a couple of good games there. So which game are you looking forward to the most, and where does Memphis fall into that?
2: Oh, I mean, in all honesty, Oregon right out of the gate was number one.
1: Probably.
2: But Memphis, I mean, I would argue that they're number two on my list of most intriguing games. And, you know, again, I think that when you talk about the discussion of what you want to achieve this year, going to the college football playoff, you can explain an Oregon loss, but you have to compete against Memphis because they are your competition, you know, from the group of six to go to the college football playoff. So this is a really, really important game. And I might be bold here, Josh, but I'll throw it at number two. Like I've seen them play on their schedule pretty much, you know? So I'm eager to see this game tomorrow afternoon.
1: Absolutely. Well, you're listening to first-time guests here on the show, hopefully a returner if we play them, hopefully sooner than later. We have Jay Tuss, the host of Bronco Studios. Jay, appreciate you making the time and being here. First-time guest.
2: Absolutely, Josh.
1: 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I'm your host, Josh Rivera, back next week when we face off against UT.
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5: Now that I know that we're physical, I know that we're tough, how do we respond?
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3: 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Welcome to the Memphis Tiger pregame show.
5: Again, I think it's about managing what you can control. We can't manage or control the environment or the turf color or how far we got to go. What we can control is how well do we prepare this week, understanding that we got to communicate a little bit differently, you know, offensively, defensively. What do we need to improve on from last week fast? And then how do we go execute?
6: Well, the Tigers will have a lot to manage this afternoon in Boise, Idaho, as the Tigers already going to be a quarter of the way through the regular season after playing a week zero game. It'll be game number 3 of 12 opportunities, as Coach Charles Huff calls them, in the regular season, coming off a 42-24 win a week ago in front of a sold-out Simmons Bank Liberty Stadium over Arkansas State to go to 2-0. And now that you play your second quote-unquote huge non-conference game, you had a couple of them scheduled. You passed the test at UNLV. You're going to get an even larger test this afternoon at Boise State, a team we played a few years ago when they had Ashton Genty. He got his yards, but the Tigers got the win at Simmons Bank Liberty Stadium, thanks in part to a big block kick return by Jeffrey Kenton Arku in that game back a couple of years ago at Simmons Bank Liberty Stadium. But today, the Tigers and the Broncos, they'll tee it up out in Boise at Albertson Stadium, and it's new blue turf. They're going to celebrate their 40th anniversary of putting that blue turf in this afternoon. We bring in my broadcast partner, Russell Copeland. And Russell, when you have a chance to play a schedule, marquee games like this are big. This series was scheduled about 5 or 6 years ago. The first game that we played in Memphis was actually moved up because a couple of dates opened up for both Boise and Memphis. And so a unique opportunity for the Tigers today. I think we'll see several of our fans make the long trip out to Boise. It's a really good marketing tool that they did when they decided to put in the new turf. Josh Rivera had an interview earlier on the countdown to kickoff that they wanted to do something unique. They were spending $1 million on some new turf. How can we stand out? And that's before Boise had won the Fiesta Bowl against Oklahoma and the Statue of Liberty. How can we get a name? They were the first team to put a non-green surface out there that really caught the nation's attendance. And, of course, since then, it's not been the blue turf that people talk about. It's been the amount of New Year's Day bowls, playoff appearances, conference championships. As Charles Huff said, Russell, this is a P4 program.
7: I think when you look at Boise State, they've been historically consistent, and they've been able to perform at a high level against elite teams. So you know what you're getting year in and year out from this ball club. So what that tells me is that they play very smart, they're well coached, and they do not make a lot of mistakes.
6: And when you look at a program like a Memphis, a couple of our former conference opponents like a UCF, a Houston, teams like that that have broken through from time to time from the group of six level to get into the old New Year's Six bowl games, now the playoffs, whether it's the 4-team or the new 12-team playoff. It was Boise that set the table for everyone. I mean, you've got to give them the credit. You've got to give them the respect. They were the first G6 team that consistently made national news, winning the Fiesta Bowl, winning other, you know, New Year's Six bowls. And as you mentioned, they did it on a consistent level. And it showed the rest of us, including Memphis, that if you can get some resources, if you can build it and you can do it the right way, you can make a name for yourself.
7: You know, absolutely, it can be done. But when I look at Boise State, when you look at the players, I think they play within a system. I think when you look at Boise State's overall, it's not a whole lot of players that go to other schools. And you say, well, why do they not go to other schools? I think they're comfortable within the system. And I think that from an athletic standpoint, they're good. But they're not just great. I don't think there's a lot of different schools that are knocking on the door to try to get them to transfer. They love where they are. They play well in the system. And for their talent, they fit into what Boise State wants to do.
6: Well, I think you're right. I think they get a lot of really good three-star type players. Maybe not the five stars or the four stars. They don't have coming out of high school probably in Alabama, Notre Dame, a USC knocking on their door. But Boise's there. And as you mentioned, they're really good fundamental players that fit into a system. And with the way things changing, not just college football, any football, people change their systems. They've had the same, we're going to run it at you for 60 minutes. We'll throw it, but we're going to try to pound you into submission for 60 minutes and play tough defense. So those players, when they're recruited that system, they know it's not going to change if they're there 4 or 5 years.
7: And you have to give it to the coaching staff. They know what type of players that they want on and off the field. They go out and recruit those players that's going to fit into the system, and it has worked.
6: Spencer Danielson took over a couple of years ago late in the season. He's been outstanding. And look, even the move they made, their prior coach wasn't bad. It may not have been the standard they wanted it to be, but they just continued to plug and play. And Spencer was a guy that was on the staff. He was on that current staff. So you talk about consistency. He had already been there for multiple years coming up as a position coach into a coordinator's role.
7: And so he understands. So he is the system. He's part of the system. So the system continues to keep going.
6: Charles Huff talked earlier this week and Tuesday. And look, we've enjoyed his press conferences and his coaches' shows. That's about as dead serious. And you could tell the gravity of the opponent he was playing Tuesday. I mean, he's used the phrase before, but he said appropriate fear. We've got to come prepared to maybe do some stuff that you don't want to do. If you're called on to do assignment X, Y, and Z, the key to success is you continuing to do X, Y, and Z, even though it may not be a sack, a tackle for loss, a big touchdown play. It's different offense, but it's similar to when you play a service academy, you've got to do your assignment for all 60 minutes. There's going to be punishment doled out on both sides today.
7: Well, the physicality definitely is going to be a huge part of this game, but execution, you have to be able to execute. Everyone has to do their job. And I think when I say that you have to execute on a high level, offense, defense, and special teams, and from a coaching staff, you have to put the players in the right position to make plays. So across the board, the Tigers have to execute and play at a very high level.
6: Should be a fun environment. It'll be kind of neat, Russell, because week one, you're at Allegiant Stadium. I don't think anyone thought they were going to sell out Allegiant, but they still had over 30,000 for that season opener in week zero. Last week, Tigers sell out Simmons Bank Liberty Stadium. They had Albertson sold out about 3 days ago, so it's going to be another packed house for Memphis to play. It's been fun to start this season because you've got three really big crowds, three really big games. What a fun way to start the year.
7: Absolutely, and I think more importantly, the players have responded. They responded at UNLV, and they responded at home because sometimes playing at home can be a big distraction. You got the opening of the stadium. I think they responded to that. So as far as that standpoint, I think the Tigers will be ready for this challenge.
6: Tell me a little bit before we go to break, what's it like as a player, especially at this level, when you played at Memphis? It's one thing to have, you know, the big P4 game or the SEC team or a Big 12 team to get up for that. And then, you know, the next week you worry about letdown. But this week, for different reasons, UNLV on the road, national game, opening your renovated stadium last week, another big road game in the G6. And you playing in the NFL, you can kind of talk about this. If Memphis can get to where it aspires to get league-wise, every week's going to be a big game. There's not going to be the mountains and the valleys as far as your opponent. You've got to be able to get up and play at an incredibly high level week after week. And that's what the Tigers have got to do the first 3 weeks.
7: And this is an opportunity for you to put your school on display. It's an opportunity for you to play at the very highest level and just let the country know exactly what type of football the University of Memphis Tigers play.
6: Well, we'll see what the Tigers can do today out in Boise, Idaho. They'll kick it off a little bit after 5 o'clock Central Time. We're only one time zone away this week out of the Mountain Time Zone. However, Boise is only 54 miles away from the Oregon border, so it is up there and over there. And so that's the long trip that the Tigers did have to take. Coming up on the Tiger Sports Network pregame show, round 3:25 this afternoon, we'll speak with our broadcast analyst, Jarvis Greer. Round 3:40, we will take a look at our scoreboard at 3:50. Dave will sit down with the head coach of the Memphis Tigers, Charles Huff. Top of the hour at 4 o'clock, Dave and Jarvis take over from Albertson Stadium. They'll set the scene from the blue turf. Then about 4:12, they'll take a look at the keys of the games. 4:25, they'll take a look at starters. About 4:40, we'll have Russell's routes to success for this afternoon's contest between the Broncos and the Tigers. About 4:50, we'll take a look at what's going on around the university. Also check in on the American Conference scoreboard before you wrap it up and kick it off again a little bit after 5 o'clock Central Time today. 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
5: Necessarily, hey, can we go out and do what we've always done? 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It's just the reality of it. 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They don't try to, you know, get away from something and get to something.
6: And Charles Suff said earlier this week, got to be prepared to be bludgeoned for 60 minutes today, and we'll see how that goes down. 5:07 Central Time is when we'll kick things off. 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That's Papa John's, proud partner the Tigers. We're headed back out to Boise. We're headed to Boise for the very first time today. And what a way to start it off. Greg Gaston, our sideline reporter, is on the sideline right now. And Greg, you're the first guy to have your feet on that blue turf. Does the blue turf feel any different than the green turf?
18: Hey, Jeff. Good afternoon. It feels the exact same, but it looks completely different. And this is a new blue turf. As you guys talked about in the opening segment, 40 years they've been celebrating now the blue, as they like to call it, just very unique, and they now have the trademark, so anybody who wants to use blue turf has to go through Boise State. But this is actual new turf that Boise State and Memphis will be playing in for the first time this season.
7: Good afternoon, Greg.
18: Hey, Russell.
7: Hey, just watching this football team over the past couple of weeks, it seems like this team has gotten an identity of They play very hard. They have a chip on their shoulder, and it seems like that they are very confident, and they have a kind of swagger. Do you sense that since you're around the players a lot?
18: I absolutely do, and I think this is because of their head coach, because of Charles Huff, and this is what he wants to see from his team, and I think they are emulating that out there with their play the first two games of the season. I thought offensively last week against Arkansas State, as you saw, we saw the patience of the running backs, what they're capable of doing. The offensive line really doing a great job in protecting the quarterback, Marcus Stokes, who I think will be a lot more comfortable as the season goes along after some first-game jitters. And then defensively, the team just gets stronger and more physical, more volatile. in the second half of a game wreaking havoc against the opponents they've played so far, UNLV and Arkansas State. And that's what you want to see from your team, is just getting better and better as the game progresses.
7: And I think a team gets better from week one to week three. I think that's the biggest improvement. But when you put all the X's and O's together, I'm going to be looking at the physicality. But most importantly, I'm going to see how quarterback Marcus Stokes is able to handle his second game on the road. And will he utilize his legs? Because I think that's going to be a key. If this offense is going to be able to score points, he's going to have to be able to run the football today.
18: Yeah, put an asterisk right next to that key, because I think we will see more of Marcus Stokes running with the football. And to your point, while we saw the nerves in game one against UNLV early settle down, Arkansas State, I think there weren't any nerves, to be honest with you, because he's playing in front of the home crowd. Now you're playing in front of a packed house, 36,000 rabid Boise State fans. Will he come out here calm, cool, and collected, or will we see early nerves? Really can't afford to have early nerves or early mistakes. This team cannot afford to fall behind. They've had slow starts in the first two games, but were able to come out with victories. You fall behind a Boise State, it's like falling behind an Army or a Navy. They're so disciplined. You talked about it in the first segment with Jeff about the system. It's a system that they play at Boise State, and they execute well. So I think it's very, very important for Marcus Stokes to get out there. Look, he's certainly going to need to complete passes, but I think his legs could be a difference maker in this game, as you mentioned.
7: And defensively, I love what I've seen out of the defense the past couple of games. Defensive line, you know, you look at the first game, you get six sacks, and last week I saw something I haven't seen in a long time, that back end being able to get the four interceptions. It's going to take that type of effort to be able to turn the football, get the football turned over, and the offense is going to have to capitalize on it.
18: Well, for Boise State, they're going to try to run the ball. They're going to try to pound Memphis if they can with their offensive line and the running back duo of Riley and Gaines. They got a young freshman wide receiver who had a great debut in Rashawn Jones. But they also have a veteran quarterback in Maddox Mattson. He's been here. He's been through Danielson's system. He knows what to do. And for Memphis to clog up the hole a little bit and make it tough for them to run early puts a little bit more pressure on Mattson. We've seen him make good throws. We've seen him make poor choices. He's not the biggest quarterback. He doesn't have the biggest arm. So I think, again, going back to early in the game, and this goes back to what Charles Huff said on Tuesday. We got to be at the top of our game for 60 minutes, not 54, not 50, not 45, or we won't win this game against Boise.
6: Greg, to wrap it up, Charles Huff talked about it earlier this week, talked about it on the coaches show on Thursday night. This may very well, and I know we've got a lot of season to play, eight conference games, then hopefully games after that, but when you look at that team, how they play in the system, two of his big mottos are tough all day and suffer well, and yep. There may be no other game that's going to be as physical as what we're going to see today.
18: Yeah, Jeff, you hit it on the head. Look, this Boise State team is 27-3 in home opener since becoming an FBS school back in 1996. They win a lot, they win a high percentage of games, and we know how they play. Within a system, physical ball, don't make mistakes, don't try to do. What you see is what you get with Boise State. For Memphis to come out and pop them in the face a couple of times early, I think would bode very well for them in the end.
6: All right, Greg, have some fun down there. It should be a nice, should be a crazy environment down there.
18: It really will be. Thanks, guys.
6: All right, that is Greg Gaston on the sideline in Boise at Albertson Stadium. 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
2: 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We're going back out to Albertson Stadium. In the broadcast move, we're joined by our broadcast analyst, Jarvis Greer. And Jarvis, you're a Tiger alum. You played at Memphis. And I think, and now I'll get your opinion here, as a player, college football, even with realignment, is still regionalized for the most part in your non-conference games. But this year, you go out west to UNLV, you go up to Boise. As a player, even for you guys, I got to imagine, it's pretty cool to go see new teams play in stadiums you're not going to play in on a usual basis.
3: At different parts of the country. You know, we're only like 261 miles from the Canadian border here. It's amazing. This is way up here, fellas, and this is the grocery store, I'm calling it, because it's Albertson Stadium. Remember, Albertson had that little go with trying to get some grocery stores in the Memphis market, and then they said, we don't want y'all. Get out of here. So it's really a beautiful stadium, and just where it's set with the Boise Hills in the background, it kind of reminds you of the Rose Bowl with the San Gabriels over in the distance, and the Rocky Mountains are behind us, but they're a bit farther away. But it's just a beautiful setting, and everything up here is Boise State Bronco. Ever since they hadn't been Division I for that long, but ever since they've been in Division I, they have been winning, and they win, and it's amazing how they do it, and they get a lot of players from this area. They get a lot of players from California. You know, they want to go out and see green grass and trees and the mountains without the smog. You know what I mean? They get a lot of Samoans and a few Hawaiians to come play, and they've done a great job. Their big deal is retention. They have been able to keep their players, and their coach Danielson says that he promises them that they will have a chance to develop if they stay here. And that's the way he's been able to keep them. Now, a lot of them you could say are maybe system players, like the quarterback Maddox Madsen, who played against Memphis, you know, a few years ago in that game the Tigers won with that block kick field goal return for a touchdown. But, he is like one of those guys where, yeah, he's a good quarterback. But, like, are they going to take him at a Power 4 level? You know, the linemen are really, really good, but, like, they're – you know, it's just they know what to do. They've been brought up in the system. They play the system very well, and you can see the success that they've had in this program.
4: And talk about a system, and you look at Mattson. I think he is a systemic quarterback. And Jarvis, you played on the defensive side of the football, and I think one thing that the defense has to do is get a systemic quarterback off of schedule, off of rhythm, and that means is – make him throw the football. Make this offense throw the football off schedule. Throw it not when you want to throw it, but throw it when you have to throw it. So that means that defensively, they're going to have to make sure they understand their keys, but they're going to have to be technically sound.
3: That's one thing Coach Huff said in our production meeting last night with him. He says that, hey, look, this guy's a good quarterback. You can't win all these games, and you know they've got three straight Mountain West Conference championships. You can't have all these wins and do all this stuff without being good. But you know they're going to try to run it down our throat. You want to try to get them where you make them do what they don't want to do. If you have Madsen start having to throw balls, Coach called him basically, quote, a poor man's Bo Nix when Bo Nix was in college. You know, he's been really good in the pros, but when he was at Auburn, you know, he kind of struggled at the beginning there. And then later on, he started to get with the program, but, like, he's not the most accurate passer, but he's the kind of guy that gets there and gets it done, or he makes a play with his feet and will get a first down when you least expect it. But if you get them off kilter, as you said, if you start stuffing them on first and second down on the run game and get them in some third where they're behind the chains, third and eight, third and sevens, then they have to throw the football. You know, he hadn't been the most accurate guy, but, you know, I say that, and he'll go 23 or 25. But, no, he's you want to get him to where he's having to think more than react, where he's throwing the football. And then maybe some good things will happen. Tigers got four interceptions last week off a quarterback that started his career at Texas and looked pretty good, looked every good, bit as good as Jackson Arnold did at UNLV. And he was a former SEC quarterback. So it's, you know, these guys are just good. And that's all you can say about them. They know how to play. They know what they want to do. And they do what they want to do. And it's up to the Tigers to knock them off that.
4: And last but not least, I think the best defense can really be a better offense. And I think for the Tigers, I think you have to get off to a fresh start whenever you get the football. I think that you have to win on the early downs. And you have to win the game of explosives. If you have explosive plays and you can be able to get this team coming from behind, that's when you get their quarterback off of what he wants to do, meaning that now you don't have the play-action passes. Now you have to drop back and you have to put him in a situation where he's uncomfortable. So the Tigers' offense has to be on top, but they have to get explosive plays today.
3: Yeah, I think that's exactly right. You know, the Tigers' offense has been kind of slow starting here. It's been kind of a feel-out. You kind of understand it the first game at UNLV where both teams were basically feeling each other out for the first quarter and a half, and then they started kind of scoring. And then last week, Arkansas State, it was like, wow, not even a first down for the first three or four drives. But, no, you cannot do that against this team. You do not want to get behind, start punting the football, and then they've got a bunch of cracks at the apple. You got to jump on them early, if at all possible. The Tigers have two running backs that are, I think, just as good as the running backs that Boise State has. I think the offensive line is stronger than I thought it would be because those guys are coming in from different programs, but they're coming in as starters, and they have meshed together much earlier than I thought. And that patient running game via, you know, the late Le'Veon Bell style that we've seen out of Manny Covey and, we've got back the Leeds Nation in rushing. Did you believe that after two games? So, if you can do that and get them off balance where you're ahead of the chains on first and second down, rather, you know, with Jalen Carter popping some runs here and there, or Manny Covey, or even Dallin Hayden getting a few runs in there, that way you keep them off balance, and then maybe they think they got to get in a hurry, you know, when they do get the ball, and then you can do some things defensively with the bookend defensive ends coming in there and wreaking havoc in the background. But this place, man, is awesome. I'm envious of the weather. It's like 81 degrees right now, and the sun is out, and it's just like it was 20 degrees warmer in Memphis when we left. So this is just awesome weather. It's awesome. You got to think the Tiger shape is going to help.
2: Oh yeah, it'll be a fun one today. Jarvis will catch up with you an hour number two. And when you're working,
3: ready to go.
2: Yeah, when you're walking around the grocery, tell him we got Kroger. We'll be fine.
3: Yeah, we'll be good. We good.
2: That's,
3: we good.
2: That's Jarvis Greer, a broadcast analyst. He'll be back on in about 25 minutes with Dave Izzell. Set the scene as we are looking at about an hour and 28 minutes away from kickoff at 5:07 Central Time in Boise, Idaho. So the Tigers getting set as they are now going to be a quarter of the way through the regular season. We're going to take a timeout. When we come back, Russell and I will take a peek at the American Conference School Board on the First Horizon Tiger Network from Learfield.
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2: An hour and 31 minutes now, an hour and 30 minutes. We are closing in on the opening kickoff, 5:07 Central Time out in Boise, Idaho, between the Tigers and the Boise State Broncos. Second of the big road marquee matchups we've had over the last 3 weeks with that home game sandwiched in between. In the meantime, let's take a look at our American Conference scoreboard and see what is going on now that we are in week two of college football. It's a third week for Memphis, but Russell, some interesting scores coming over so far. 16th-ranked Penn State got in a big battle over in Philadelphia today with Temple. Now, they did win it 27-9, but that's just a one-score game at the half, and Penn State had to score late twice in the first half to have that 10-3 lead. So Temple 1-1 on the year. It looks like they're getting back to that physical brand of football they had with Matt Rhule.
4: Absolutely. Running the football, I was surprised, but Temple had 176 yards rushing, so they are getting back to the ground and pound. But just overall, Penn State, I didn't think that they would open it up, but they was able to open it up in the second half, 248 yards passing. What's the difference?
2: Of course, under Matt Campbell, who was at Iowa State, we saw him a couple years ago at the Liberty Bowl. We saw him twice at the Liberty Bowl, in fact. To South Florida grinds it out, and that's what you got to do when you play up in West Point, New York, at Army. But they did beat Army 28-24, and you don't care what the score is in a game like that, because we saw Army put up 56 last week, and I know that was an FCS school they played, but still, as you and I talked about last week, if you're triple option and you score 56 points, you've done a lot.
4: Absolutely. Last week, over 500 yards, I believe, rushing, close to it. Last week, but I think when you look at it, 28-24 was really close today, 219 yards rushing, but I think the difference was late in the game, they had a lost fumble, and that was the difference. South Florida was able to capitalize off of that.
2: It's a non-conference game today, but East Carolina, a lot of people kind of looked at them as maybe the team that was under the radar that could really make some noise this year. And like, we've not played a conference game yet for ECU, so still a lot of football to be played, but they lose at home 27-24 to Appalachian State. Now, we know how good App State is, but still, that's a home loss, and they're sitting at 0-2 to start the year.
4: And I think when you look at it today, only 2-for-13 on third down, two big turnovers, and losing the time of possession 36-23 minutes. What's the difference?
2: All right, let's take a look at the games in progress right now. Third-ranked Notre Dame, no trouble with Rice. They got about a little less than 6 minutes left in the first half. They're up 28-0 in South Bend. Big rivalry game going on today down in the Lone Star State. UTSA and Texas State, they are tied at 7. 11.5 remaining in the first half. Those two schools have kind of come up from FCS to FBS. Of course, Texas State, part of that new Pac-12. So there's a couple American Pac-12 games, but those are two schools that don't like each other down there in Central Texas.
4: They definitely do not. And Texas State always plays UTSA very close, and this is going to go down to the wire.
2: Well, UAB's finally on the board. They're back in the game, but Monroe jumped out early in that ball game. 2:40 left in the first half. Monroe leading at UAB 14-10. UNLV playing American Conference team for the second time this year. 12 minutes to go in the half. North Texas up down in Denton, 13-0 over UNLV. Now, they won their rivalry game. They won the Pineapple last week when they went to Hawaii. They've got that trophy game. But, you know, North Texas always seems to be a they're not broken through, but they're always right there.
4: It's hard to, you know, to win down there, but they've got a lot of explosive players. They always get a lot of different athletes, and you see now 13-0 in the second half. If they can continue that and be able to run the football effectively and get some more explosive, they'll come out with the victory.
2: Some night games tonight. Tulsa will be at Sam Houston. Tulsa coming off that big in-state win over Oklahoma State. Sam Houston's moved up now to the FBS. They were a FCS national power moving up. So Tulsa's got to be on a little bit of an upset alert tonight when they go on the road.
4: You know, honestly, if they take care of business, I think they should win this game handily, but they got to protect the football, but they should win this game.
2: South Alabama going to go over to Yeoman Stadium in New Orleans. They'll face Tulane tonight. Tulane off to an 0-1 start, and they didn't score a lot of points under Will Hall last week, and that loss to Duke.
4: You know, just 3 points. They're going to have to score more points, but I look at South Alabama. I think this is the football team that's on the rise. You look at last year, they barely lost that game 33-31 to Tulane, and Tulane was in the college playoffs. I look at an upset today. I think South Alabama beats Tulane.
2: Well, here's a clash of styles tonight down in Boca Raton. FAU, who wants to put up as many points as they can. We played down there last year under their new head coach, who was from Texas Tech. They're going to host Navy. So it's going to be, what can FAU speed the game up, or is Navy going to just bleed that clock?
4: Navy rushed for a lot of yards last week. I think they rushed for over 500 yards last week and only 20-some yards passing. So, absolutely, they have to be able to get Navy to get into a different style. You know what Navy wants to do. They're going to play physical, not going to make a lot of mistakes. But you have to get them playing from behind and continue to put your foot on the gas.
2: Final game of the night in the American down in Oxford. Ninth-ranked Ole Miss going to host Charlotte. And I don't think there's much analysis in this one. Ole Miss got a really, you know, fun matchup to watch last week with Louisville. And then Charlotte lost at home to the Citadel last week.
4: When we look at Ole Miss, they're tuning up. Big game next week. Lane Kiffin comes into town. It's the Lane Kiffin Bowl. They'll be ready to play. They'll get this over with early.
2: All right. Well, that's a look at the American Conference scores in progress and the finals. We'll update you on that in the second hour of the pregame show, and we will also take a look in the postgame show at the Memphis area Honda Dealers scoreboard as we move along here this afternoon. Meanwhile, we've heard from Jarvis and Greg, said it's a lot cooler out in Boise. We got some Tiger fans traveling back and forth. Let's check in and get our game day weather from Tim Van Horn.
12: The weather is quite a change compared to what the Tigers experienced at Simmons Bank Liberty Stadium last week. Looks like kickoff temperatures in Boise will be in the low to mid 80s, and throughout the game, temperature will eventually dip down into the 70s. Back home, we'll have overnight lows in Memphis in the low 70s for Saturday night, and then Sunday high temperatures back to the mid-90s here in the Bluff City. From the University of Memphis' class of 93, I'm Tim Van Horn saying, go Tigers, go!
2: All right, Russell, I don't know if they packed the winter gear if it's going to get down in the 70s, but compared to last week, I'd be asking for a jacket maybe.
4: Well, I'll tell you what, it's ideal. I mean, seriously, it's ideal. Last week was brutal, but this football team now should really be playing with a lot of energy.
2: All right, well, they're going to kick it off again at 5:07, so we are looking at about an hour and 38 minutes away from the kickoff today out in Boise, Idaho. We're going to take a timeout when we come back. Dave Aloshin sits down with the head coach of the Memphis Tigers, Charles Huff. Comes your way next on the First Horizon Tiger Network from Learfield.
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22: Welcome back to beautiful Boise as we get set for the Tigers and this really tough Broncos team. Time for the Charles Huff pregame show. And Coach, you've been in this business a long time. I know that. Have you ever been out here and have you seen that blue field?
23: No, have not. Obviously, it's a blessing to be in this game of college athletics. You get to travel and see some amazing places. Obviously, everyone is aware of the Boise blue turf, but this is a beautiful community, beautiful city. We got a tough football game, so hopefully we can enjoy the sights and sounds afterwards, but get focused on playing really well today.
22: Before we turn our attention to that game, let's go back a week, Arkansas State. Now you've digested all the film. What did you like? What do you think you have to work on?
23: Yeah, we did some good things. Obviously, whenever you're able to run the ball efficiently, it's going to be able to put you in a good position on offense. We still got to eliminate some of the penalties and drive killers. It took us a while to get going in that game. Defensively, we've kind of started this play a half, show up the other half. We've got to be able to put a complete game together. We are getting better in some areas. We're starting to get some consistency in some areas. It's going to challenge us today, but hopefully from some of the things we improved on last week, we'll be able to put a complete game together.
22: You know, we talk about the defensive line a whole bunch.
0: 330 yards running the ball. And I know two great backs with Carter and Covey, and I don't want to diss Hayden either, but I got to talk about that offensive line. I thought they were the ones that wore down Arkansas State in the third and fourth quarter.
23: Well, they've been blocking a good crew for about a month and a half, so they've gotten plenty of work at it. We've got to get to the point where we can play good cohesive football, you know, and counteract each other. When the offense is rolling, defense has got to be able to come up with some stops. We got a lot of turnovers in the game, didn't get a lot of points off of those turnovers. So those are the things that in the tough games or in the big games, you got to be able to capitalize on. Whenever you can run the ball, I think it gives confidence to the O-line. It gives confidence to the offense. It allows the offense to flow. We did that last week, so hopefully we can build on that as the season goes on.
0: Marcus Stokes seems to be settling in. I thought he was more comfortable in game two than he was in game one.
23: Yeah, it's a little bit easier to hand it off than to try to make all the throws. But when the offense is clicking, you know, you're able to do both. We got to eliminate the turnovers. You know, obviously two really good plays by defenders, but we got to be able to minimize those. If you take those out of the game, you start to get a more complete game on offense, which then you become a little bit more difficult to defend. But he's starting to get into a groove. A lot of the things that he's doing with the ball, with his legs, checking the ball down to defenders, not forcing some throws, doing a really good job of activating his legs, communicating well with the offensive line and the backs and the receivers when we're checking plays. So he's starting to get into a rhythm. Obviously, this is his second game. You make a huge improvement from game one to game two. We've got to continue to make those strides in order to have success the rest of the year.
0: Talk to me about this Boise game. I'm not trying to sound like Don King or Bob Arum as a promoter, but since the college football playoffs included a G6, I don't think there has been an early season matchup quite like this. Boise coming off a great game against Oregon. Your strength of schedule and your ranking by ESPN is third in the country. So this matchup is pretty special.
23: Yeah, none of that's going to matter today. It's going to be two really good football programs playing, trying to execute. There's a long season. Whatever happens today is just part of that. We've got to focus on executing. They're a phenomenal opponent, probably the best team we'll play all year. When you just look at it, you know, from their history and what they do well and how they take care of the ball and how they run their systems, it'll give us a

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1: And he's played, you know, in this new college era of transfers and all those things. There's a lot of potential in kids, but there's not always a lot of playing. He's got a library of playing and playing at a high level. He's one of the major reasons that they've had success over the last few years. And obviously we've got to do a really good job of containing him today in order to have a chance.
2: Defensively, they run a 4-2-5. What do you think of this defense?
1: Yeah, they do what they do. They don't try and become defense of the week or scheme of the week. They recruit, develop to a certain scheme and style of play, and then they play it. Probably one of the better tackling teams that I've seen on film in years. They do a really good job of getting the ball on the ground in the open space, which is hard to do now because you don't really tackle as much in practice and you're getting guys who maybe have played or not. Again, I think they believe in their system. Their kids know their system. They are able to adjust it out. And then they're able to create havoc in certain areas with certain things they do within their system. So you don't see a lot of bust. You don't see a lot of explosive plays with this unit. So it's going to be a stout challenge for us today. We've got to be able to run the ball efficiently in order to throw the ball. And they're going to make it really challenging for us to do that.
2: I haven't really talked to you much about your special teams, but this kid, Ahmed Basic, like, he kicks the ball out of the end zone by 2 or 3 yards every time. LaForge has been really good. Other than one kick, Tuck has been pretty good. Talk about what you need from them today.
1: Yeah, typically when you're good on special teams, you have good specialists, whether that is the kicker, snapper, punter, or those are the returners. When you're able to have kickers and punters who can flip the field, it really negates a phase of the game. So we've got to continue to get that type of execution from those guys consistently, because that's where the hidden yardage shows up when you start giving explosive returns or you start giving short fields. So we've got to do that. Obviously, in the punt game, we've got to cover because you can't just kick it out like you can on kickoff. So it's a combination there, location, where the ball is, covering with a good net, keeping the ball on your inside shoulder. Obviously, as you get more and more film, teams start to design ways to attack you. So we've got to continue to evolve. But when you got good specialists, you have a chance to be pretty good on special teams.
2: All right, last thing, Coach, like one key offensively and defensively to knock off these Broncos.
1: Yeah, we've got to take care of the ball. We've got to take care of it, and we got to take it away. They're not going to give us extra possessions because of how they play. We've got to create some extra possessions. So the ball is going to be a huge piece of this game on both sides. And then explosive plays. They do a really good job of creating explosive plays in their offensive system. We did that a little bit last week. We've got to continue to do that. Though that would be the two biggest things that will show up today. And then hopefully the good Lord smiles on the Tigers.
2: I'm with you right there. Thank you much, Coach.
1: Go Tigers.
2: That is Charles Huff. We're going to go from Boise back to Memphis. Standing by, here's Jeff Brightwell.
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3: Tigers and Boise State, they're kicking it off at 5:07 Central Time today. When we come back, we're going to Boise. We're going to join Dave Aloshin and Jarvis Greer. They're going to set the scene on the blue turf at Albertson Stadium. 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
5: All right, boys.
6: We don't just wear blue and gray. We wear Memphis. It's time to put a country on notice. Now let's go make some noise.
5: That's Money Bag Yo, spreading the word about Tiger Nation. Hello, everybody. Welcome to Boise. I call it the Half Mile City. It is 2,700 feet in the air. We're at Albertson Stadium. It is the 40th anniversary of the Blue Turf. This is all brand new turf. They got a throwback helmet. It's going to be a sellout crowd of 36,000. And this, in my mind, and I'm not trying to overhype here, I think this is the biggest G6 matchup since the college football playoff expanded and included a seat at the table to the G6, because here is a team, number one in the G6 on paper, that would be Boise at home against 2-0 Memphis that has moved up by the ratings to number two. The winner here, Jarvis Greer, clearly it's theirs to lose, that seat in the big dance.
7: Yeah, he's definitely in the driver's seat. And you know, the Boise still will have its Mountain West Conference schedule to play. Memphis will still have its American Conference schedule to play.
5: Well, but Boise actually will play it in the Pac-12.
7: Oh, the Pac-12. Yes. That's right. They are now in the Pac-12. You know, it's so funny. You look at all the Pac-12 schools now, they all have a state after their name. Colorado State, Washington State, Oregon State, Boise State, Fresno State. They're all states. And
5: Texas State, the last one to join. Yeah.
7: And so, but yeah, it's this, and the way it was set up, it's like, who knew at the beginning when the schedule came out? Oh, wow, this is going to be a tough schedule. You got UNLV in Las Vegas, and then come home and, you know, to play Arkansas State in your home opener in a newly renovated Liberty Simmons Bank Liberty Stadium. Then you go on the road again, another 1,850 miles up here to Boise, Idaho. We are 261 miles from the Canadian border. That's how far north we are, and a long way west to go along with it.
5: It's weird when you think, you know, Wyoming and Colorado are south of us.
7: You got to go south to get to Wyoming.
5: I will say this.
7: Get to the Badlands.
5: When we look out this press box view, and it's gorgeous.
7: Oh, it's absolutely stunning.
5: It has part of the Rocky Mountain chain that is right in front of us, and it reminds me so much of the press box in Pasadena and the Rose Bowl, the San Gabriel Mountains. The same sort of feel. When the sun starts to go down, it'll be lit up. It is really just a gorgeous sight. And the folks here in Boise may be the nicest road spot we've ever been in. I mean, people in the hotel say, we're for you in this game. It was incredible. Everybody we met at a restaurant or walking down the street, or we took a walk around yesterday in their Overton Park.
7: Mm-hmm. Which is right next to the school, the campus.
5: They were all just so welcoming. It's like, gosh, we're so glad to have you here. And we just realized that Boise and Memphis have another home-and-home, 30 and 31, I believe it is. I hope this thing continues. I'd love to see him add basketball. I know it's a long way away, but it is always competitive and such a nice place to come visit.
7: I think the deal is they're just glad to have anybody come this far to see them because they know it's a hike. It's a trek to get up here. I mean, 1,850 miles from Memphis. And, you know, you'd think Las Vegas is a long way at 1,500. There's another 300 miles past that, and you're going north. And, you know, there's not a whole heck of a lot to see unless you take some detours to go to see Mount Rushmore and to see Devil's Tower. And those are south of us here. We're up here, and there's a whole lot of Western Union stuff, you know, the Pony Express and all that business. And it makes sense. And it is just a beautiful area. They call it it's in the high desert because we're elevated at 2,700 feet. So there's still trees that grow naturally. It's not like the total desert where there's just nothing. But it's really something. Some of Boise State's coming out. The players are coming out. They're all blue. Tigers are a great combination for this blue turf. They're wearing the gray helmets, white jerseys, and gray pants. It's going to be a great contrast. And I think, Dave, you'll even be able to do what?
5: Read the numbers.
7: I think
5: they're very,
7: we're saved.
5: Readable. Yeah. This game on paper, it's just so hard to figure. Both teams are very physical in both sides of the ball, in the trenches. Both sides have great, great running games. We don't know about the passing game. It was not a great, great game last week for Maddox Mattson, who is their fifth-year starter. This will be his 29th start. That's hard to believe. Anybody could start if you're that good a quarterback.
7: Right,
5: the guy's won three titles in a row as the quarterback in the Mountain West Conference when they won their last three. That's pretty impressive in its own right. But he didn't have a great passing game. We're still waiting for Marcus Stokes, who's not bad. 66%, 411 yards, four touchdowns. Not bad, only a couple of picks. So, but neither of these quarterbacks have taken over, and you just never know in college football. Last week, Oklahoma State lost to Tulsa.
7: Mm-hmm.
5: Oregon came back to beat Boise, and you're figuring, oh, my God, this Boise team, they went with the number two team in the country.
7: Toe-to-toe
5: and lost in the fourth quarter. Mm-hmm. Well, right now, 2 minutes left to go in the game, two-minute warning. Oklahoma State leads 39-31. And the Ducks are about to get the ball. The best they can do at this point would be to tie this game down 8 with 2 minutes to go. So, maybe Tulsa's going to be a little bit better than we thought? Or is Oregon really that tough to compete with Oregon, a team that might lose to Oklahoma State that lost to Tulsa? I mean, you never know.
7: Yeah, you never know. And it's like you know that the new coach at Oklahoma State, they probably had a come to Jesus meeting or come to whoever meeting after they lost their first game. And so they are playing at home, and they lost their first game to Tulsa. And so now they got Oregon coming in. So you know they're going to be jacked up for that. And also they're probably playing for their jobs because you don't want to lose two in a row. And even if Oregon comes in highly ranked and all that stuff, you know, they want to put on a good performance. But, you know, whatever the deal is, you try to say transitive properties, well, maybe they're not that good. Well, it doesn't matter. It's the team on the field. You just want to be better than the team you're facing on that day at that time. And this Boise State team at home has been the better team. Just about, 90% of the time?
5: They're unbelievable. They have had 28 consecutive winning seasons. That means they have gone to 28 straight bowl games. They are number two in the FBS. This is their home opener. Since 1996, when they became an FBS school,
7: it's amazing.
5: They are 27-3 in home openers. That is 90%. Since the year 2000, they are 147-17 at home.
7: They don't lose at home. The bottom line, that's the deal. Their fans expect them to win, and they come out in droves. Like we said earlier, this game's already, it's been sold out since Wednesday. It's when they put it out on the Twitters that they had sold the game out, and they are excited for their Broncos. And Memphis coming to town, you know, they lost at Memphis, 3 years ago on a blocked field goal attempt by them, where they were going out to try to put the game out of reach, and Tigers blocked the field goal, ran it back for a touchdown. That team had Ashton Jeanty on it.
8: Right.
7: And also had Taylen Green on it, who went to Arkansas.
8: It also had Maddox Madison, who came in, and when they were behind,
7: replaced Taylen Green.
8: Yeah, he replaced Taylen Green and actually got them back in the game. So he is one guy, also their right guard, Roger Kerryon. They're the only two guys.
7: Holdovers.
8: From Boise that played against Memphis. Memphis has one player. We're not sure we'll see him today, but Donovan Mathena, who's, you know, one of the good hands and works guys.
7: He's a special team player for the most part.
8: He played in that game in Memphis when they won. It's only the second meeting between the two. But, you know, bottom line is they don't lose here. Their head coach, Spencer Danielson, is 14-1 here since taking over. They've had unbelievable starts with their coaches.
7: Yes.
8: If you go back to the very beginning in the 40s, they had a guy named Lyle Smith. There's a statue of him out there who started off. It was a junior college then. He started off 39-0 as a head coach. Then, you know, you had Dan Hawkins, Chris Peterson. All those guys started off with great runs, just like Spencer Danielson. We kind of set the scene here. We got keys coming your way, the Memphis Toyota dealer's keys to the game, as we stand by for what will be, I think, one of the most entertaining games of the year, right here on the First Horizon Radio Network by Learfield.
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5: Welcome back to beautiful Boise conditions. Perfect 83 degrees outside, not much wind. Philip LaForge just made one from 55. He attempted one from 64 and barely missed. I think it would have made it from 62 or 63. He was that close. This guy could, I'm telling you, he can kick a 60-yard field goal.
7: Yeah, you know, I had a chance to talk with him a little bit on the plane. You know, it was a almost a 4-hour plane ride up here. So, you know, everybody's kind of walking around and talking and trying not to sit in their seat too long and get stiff. And, you know, he's from Montreal, and his first language was French. Because, you know, up in Quebec, you know, it's a lot of French Canadians there. And he said his mother was a school teacher, and she taught English as a second language.
5: Ah.
7: And so that's where he learned English. And
5: you know, I haven't talked to him. Does he have a French accent?
7: No.
5: With his English?
7: He does not have a French accent, which is amazing. I thought he might. And, you know, he went to high school, Chattanooga, where they
5: Baylor.
7: Baylor, yeah, where they recruit all. I guess they recruit internationally because they got him down there. And so he said that was the first thing he heard that was weird was y'all. He had no idea what does that mean? I don't know.
5: How'd you like to be able to listen to us? That's Jarvo and myself synced up to you, the TV in the comfort of your own home right in your living room. All you got to do is go to syncmygame.com. They'll tell you how you can listen to us in the comfort of your home. Time for the keys to this game. And I think right off the bat we know. Because Charles Huff has told us over and over again, this team has gotten away with playing great second halves, mm-hmm. wearing down people.
7: Memphis.
5: But you can't do it against a team like Boise. They are like a power four. And I'm not saying that with talent, per se. I'm saying that with culture and with system. And they get guys that fit what they want to do, and they keep them here. They don't transfer away. And so they are really going to play hard for 60 minutes. You've got to match that. If you fall behind 14-0, pretty hard to come back against a team like the Broncos, who like to run the ball and control the clock.
7: Yeah, Coach Huff in our radio production meeting last night said this as a quote. They like to bludgeon you, and they will bludgeon you for 60 minutes. And it's up to you to bludgeon them back. And he who asks no quarter and gives none, well, whoever is the last man standing as far as the physicality of this game will have an excellent chance of winning this game. We've seen the Tigers be physical. We've seen the Tigers, you know, have some big explosive plays. But the offense has gotten off to a kind of a slow start both games this season so far at UNLV and Arkansas State. The defense was fine at UNLV until they just started wearing the Rebels down late. They did the same thing with Arkansas State. But with this group right here, you don't want to let them just to get to where they're rolling downhill because, you know, their running backs, although they're bigger than ours, you know, their running backs go like 205 and 220, right? They, Riley and
5: Gaines.
7: And Gaines, yeah, they're very, very shifty and they're very, very quick for their size. And their offensive line just finds ways to move the pile. And if you let them move, just keep moving the pile on you, you could be in for a long day.
5: I love the way he put it. He said, not just the physicality, but he goes, and they're going to try to bludgeon you.
7: That's correct.
5: And you better be willing to
7: do it back,
5: accommodate that, and give your own bludgeoning.
7: That's
5: I thought that was crazy. And he basically has said, this is the best team Memphis has faced. To win, they're going to have to play their best game of the year. Some of that would be getting turnovers, but there's a caveat. We always talk about turnovers being critical. Memphis is plus one for the year, so is Boise State. But for me, he said this, you got to get turnovers and you got to cash in.
7: Right.
5: Other words, you got to get points off turnovers. He had four picks last week, and I'm not sure there were any points off those turnovers.
7: Yeah, no, if you take it away from them, you better do something with it, because if you give them a chance to get the ball back, and he said, you know, they're a lot kind of like Army and Navy, and the fact that they're going to take their time going their way down the field if you let them. They're going to get 3 and 4 yards of crack, and if you let them run on you, they're going to keep running on you. They're going to go till you stop them. You know, and that's a great philosophy, right? I'll just keep doing it until you stop me. If you don't stop me, I'm going to keep going. And then, but the deal is, big key here, you have to make them uncomfortable. You have to get them behind the sticks, behind the chains. Instead of being 3rd and 4, they got to be 3rd and 8. Instead of be 2nd and 5, they got to be 2nd and 9.
8: Make them pass the ball.
7: You got to make them throw. They say Maddox Madsen is a really good quarterback. He's more of a system quarterback, and he can beat you with his legs as well. He can also run the ball, but he's not that big of a guy, 5'11", 205. But if you got to make him uncomfortable, if you make him uncomfortable, you got a chance to force him into doing something that he doesn't want to do, and then that's where the picks will come.
8: And the last thing, the consensus is you get 300 rush yards, you will win this game. That will come from the two running backs. Maybe Bubbles will count those like runs. And finally, Marcus Stokes.
7: Right.
8: I think you'll see more of Stokes running the ball today. Those were your keys to the game brought to you by Toyota. Toyota, let's go places. Next up, the starting lineups on the First Horizon Tiger Radio Network from Learfield.
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8: Welcome back to Treasure Valley in the high desert. It's gorgeous here. It really is.
7: It really
8: Tigers
7: is.
8: And Boise in one biggest G6 matchups in a long, long time. I got to tell you, the history, the legacy of Boise football is impressive. Listen to this. In their full history, remember it started as a JC in the 40s. They have won 37 conference titles, including the last three in the Mountain West.
7: Yeah, all I do is win, win, win, no matter what. That's all I do is win. whatever, wherever they are, they just win. And that is a truly amazing stat when you think, okay, well, how many schools are there up this way that play, you know, football? And they hadn't been Division I that long either, you know. And but when they came up to Division I, they kept winning.
8: They went FBS in 96, so that's 30 years ago. It's not that long ago. Spencer Danielson, another one of those guys that has come in and been great, 24-9. He won the title every year he's been a head coach. They were 9-5 a year ago. They went again to their 28th straight bowl game. They won the Mountain West. They lost in the L.A. Bowl, but 9 wins. And they lost in a close game to number then 2, Oregon. I think Oregon is now 1-1. I think they lost to Oklahoma State here. That is now official. But they are 0-1 in a close game for sure, and they are loaded with talent and physicality. Let's start with their quarterback, Maddox Madsen. He's all conference first team in the Pac-12, 5'10", 210, fifth-year senior. How many quarterbacks with that kind of success that Madsen has had have stuck around and been a fifth-year starter?
7: Well, we had a great one at Memphis just a couple of years ago, and Seth Hennigan. And he was just 4 years, right?
8: Right.
7: He played all 4 years, and he only left because his eligibility was up. But that doesn't happen, especially at this level. The big boys usually come and try to scoop you up, you know, get you out of here and get you, pay you more money or whatever. And that's but the way they develop their system here, you will develop, you will get better and better as you go, as long as you're a Bronco, has worked to keep him here, and his success speaks for itself.
8: They are big up front to protect Madsen and get the running game going. They will start 4 senior, 1 sophomore, a center named Stuart Toffa, who beat out a senior. 6'4", 315. Roger Carrion is a guy that played in this game, 6'5", 330. He's a fifth-year guy. Only one transfer. So these guys have been playing together for a long time, and that's in the 2-deep, only one transfer.
7: Yeah, it's amazing. That is, in this day and age, that is incredible. And it's like, you know, I'm sure the coach at Clemson would like to have that success, because he doesn't use the transfer portal that much. But Boise has done a great job of retention. And when you don't have to be counting on new players every year, then they know the system, they know what you're doing, they know how you do it, and then they go out and they execute it. And these guys execute it with a little bit of veracity. As when they come out and play, like Coach said, they come out and bludgeon you. They know what they're doing, and they're just going to bludgeon you until you either give up or you come back and bludgeon them back.
8: They have a two-headed monster at running back. They're both very comparable, although Dylan Riley is a little bit lighter than Sire Gaines. Riley, 5'10", 203. Gaines, 6 feet, 220. They both combined for 2,000 yards last year, so they could really run. But they were stymied. Riley had 50 yards. Gaines had 39 against Oregon. They've got a really promising freshman who had one of the best debuts, 4 catches, 76 yards against Oregon. His name is Rashawn Jones. He's originally from Oklahoma, went to school, high school, not far away.
7: It's just 50 miles from here.
8: And fell in love with this place and could have gone to other P4s, decided to stay here. Their second best receiver is their tight end, Matt Wagner, a kid out of Texas. They've also got another good receiver in Akeem Wright. So they are really tough in that position. They got a slot receiver who's got speed named Cam Bates. That's a guy you got to look for. Up front, they're big. Max Steege is an N, 6'4", 265, but their best guy's a fifth-year guy named Jaden Virgin Morgan. He's been, like, every preseason publication gives him preseason recognition.
7: Yeah, and he's very, very good. And I want to go back to the running backs right quick. You know, they didn't run a lot against Oregon, but they ran effectively. And you know, Oregon had, like, 460 yards total yardage. Boise had less than 300. But they were tied in first downs at 18-18. They kept the ball and were effective with what they did. And that's where it scares you. But, you know, Riley and Gaines, like, on a screen pass, which they throw a lot of, had like a 36-yard touchdown where he absolutely trucked the linebacker. So not only do they run the ball, they can also hit those backs out of the backfield.
8: Their linebackers, Bowen Phelps is a key. Logan Brantley's on the other side of Phelps, the number two tackler. Then they've got a good nickel in Roman Tillman. They've got a guy named Jaden Mickey, a transfer from Notre Dame, first team all Pac-12 on the Thorpe watch list. He's their best corner. So this is a pretty darn good defense. Their safeties make a lot of tackles. Memphis going to have their hands full, that's for sure, with this team 0-1 after their close loss to Oregon earlier in the year. For the Tigers, we'll start offensively, and as always, you got to start with the quarterback.
0: 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Like a good neighbor, State Farm is there.
8: Well, guys, we didn't put in Jalen Carter, by the way. And Jalen Carter, he is the number one running back in the country. Two games in, 280 yards, 8.2 yards
7: per carry,
8: 140 yards per game, and five touchdowns. Up front, everybody's been very consistent. I like the right side a lot, but we'll start with the left tackle.
1: Xavier Allen, offensive tackle, Silver Spring, Maryland.
22: Skylar Grant, offensive guard, Fredericksburg, Virginia.
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25: Aaron Karras, O-line, Arvada, Colorado.
8: Avautsma has been outstanding. Karras was the player of the game in the first game, and he was really good last week as well. Defensively, let's start with a guy we all know. He's had P4 experience. He's got set up with Charles Huff, fell in love with him, came to Memphis, but you can't beat that left tackle.
26: Jamon Tapp, defensive line, Donaldsonville, Louisiana.
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31: Zach Ruffin, linebacker, Philadelphia, Mississippi.
8: Zach Ruffin, who also came from Southern Miss, the number one tackler. I'm talking about when Mike Montgomery, the linebacker you heard, is the number five tackler, you know you got a lot of talent. And the DBs are talented as well. And let's start with the one guy who's the holdover from last year. He's the starting left corner.
32: Chauncey Logan Jr., cornerback, Providence, Rhode Island.
33: El Zoas, cornerback, Nashville, Tennessee.
34: Ian Foster, safety, Brandon, Alabama.
35: Amir Foster, DB, Miami, Florida.
36: Dylan Smith, safety, Dallas, Texas.
8: Dylan Smith, of course, had two interceptions last week. The other guy that we'll see a lot, probably may start on the right side, is Anthony Richard at right corner. So that's talent versus talent as we get set for this thing. I think it's going to set up to be one whale of a game, Jarbo.
7: And this is one of those games where I think the fans are doing the colorway thing. In the end zone, they're wearing orange, and on the sidelines, they're wearing blue. So it's going to look, it'll look pretty cool. And this will be, in all probability, Dave, the toughest environment, road environment, that the Tigers have played since Mississippi State several years ago when they went down to Starkville and played, that game that was delayed by lightning for a little while. Because all these people, now there are some Tiger fans up here. We saw a bunch in the hotel.
8: More than I had anticipated. Some took like a week and a half, 2 week trip.
7: Yeah, they made it an odyssey. In honor of the movie that's out right now, they made an odyssey and they came up here and beat the Kraken to get here and all that other kind of stuff. But they're here. But I think that when you're playing in this kind of environment, I think it jacks up the road team, which is Memphis, because coach. And I got to tell you this real quick. The coach said, hey, they're going to be 36,000. Most all of them are going to be cheering against Memphis. Hell, we had 45,000 in Memphis. We had a larger crowd, so it doesn't matter who the loud is about. It's us today.
8: That is the way the Tigers 2-0 against the 0-1 Boise State Broncos will line up. Next, we've got Russell's keys to victory. Jeff's going to take a look at scores. And are there some surprises? That'll be from the Honda Dealers scoreboard, and so much more coming your way on the Tigers First Horizon Radio Network from Learfield.
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11: We've had some really good conversations this week, right? Because everything's about how do you learn and grow from week one to week two, so on and so forth. I know Memphis is saying the same thing, but it's also understanding the reality of where you're at, right? We are right now the 0-1 Broncos. That's not my opinion. That is what it is. We're playing the undefeated Memphis Tigers, one of the best teams we'll play all year, and we have to have our best week of prep to make sure we can go play our best.
12: That is head coach Spencer Danielson from Boise State. As he just put it, the records are what they are, and as we talk about the records being what they are, they had a really nice win a week ago, but turning around this week, we're going to do the full scoreboard next, but Russell and I just saw. Russell, before we get to your routes, Oklahoma State upset sixth-ranked Oregon today in Stillwater, 39-31. We just saw the highlights. What a crazy game.
13: Absolutely. It's about getting better from week one to week two. And when you look at Oregon last week, they didn't play as well. They were able to come back and win that football game. And you look at right now, they didn't make the right adjustments that they needed to, had a late turnover, and what a big win by Oklahoma State.
12: We have about 28 minutes till kickoff between the Tigers and Boise State out in Boise, Idaho. So let's take a look at Russell's routes to success.
14: Russell Copeland. Copeland all the way down to the 30, the 20. Touchdown, Buffalo. And the throw is to Copeland for a touchdown. Russell Copeland. His first of the year. And the first of his career.
12: All right, Russell, chance for you to break things down today in this game. Where do you want to start out with in this ball game?
13: I think offensively, I think first and foremost, you have to be able to protect the football. That's going to be critical. I think whoever can protect the football and take the football away has a really good chance to win the game. And I think secondly, quarterback Marcus Stokes, he has to play at a very high level. I think he needs to utilize his legs, be able to make the defense, be able to play him equally, the run and the pass. But overall, outside, wide receivers are going to have to be able to block on the perimeter. They're going to have to get some extension of the running game, throw some spot passes, throw some bubble passes. And I think overall, offensively, you have to run 250-plus yards for me. It's going to be that number in order to win the game. And last, offensively, Jeff, score touchdowns in the red area.
12: Spencer Danielson talked a little bit about that challenge from the Memphis offense at his presser earlier this week.
11: I respect their offensive coordinator a lot. I mean, in the offseason, we watched a lot of what he did at Old Dominion. And I mean, he's got a plan. He understands how to attack a defense. I mean, he's put up points every single game he's called plays. And obviously he's having a ton of success at Memphis, as he should. So
12: one thing what Coach Decker has done, Russell, we talked about the adjustments they made defensively at the half of each game. They've done a nice job, Coach Decker has, in the locker room at the half, taking in the information in the first, making that adjustment. The offenses have been much better in the second half the first 2 weeks. They've got to get out to the first 30 minutes, though, if they're going to win today.
13: Yes, definitely. In-game adjustments, but getting off to a really fast start is going to be critical today.
12: All right. Earlier this week, of course, Coach Huff talked about they're going to try to just pound and pound and pound away at you. So that's what the front four of the Tigers have to deal with. But Coach Huff also had this comment about the defense today for the Tigers, if you're a defensive back.
15: Secondary, you're going to have to actually bring your right L to this game. Like, they're not going to play 7-on-7. You are going to have to get down in the paint. You're going to have to be a part of the box, and you're going to have coverage eyes, because similar to teams like a Navy, they run it, play action, and the guy's wide open.
12: So he's telling us 4-2-5, the five in the defensive backfield, Russell, you're going to have to get down in the box in the pit with the guys and get a little dirty today.
13: Yeah, they're going to have to execute. But more importantly, come down and make tackles. They're going to have to make those tackles. But their eyes have to be in the right position. Yes, they're going to have to run support, but you can't get sucked up and then allow something to get over your head. And I think also defensively, create those turnovers. Have to be able to get the turnovers. They're going to run the football. They're going to run with a lot of physicality. But you talk about the extra man in the box. You're talking about 4-2-5, that star type of player. Come down and see if you can jar that football loose.
12: Head coach Spencer Danielson from Boise State talked about his team's challenge with the Tiger defense.
11: I mean, their defense really, really sound. Their front four is going to be one of the best front fours we see. I mean, they can – four-man rush is like they're bringing six. I mean, it's that type of pressure you're getting from these front four. They play really well together. They're sound in coverage. And then when they do end up bringing more than four, it's happening. It's happening quick. So we got to do a really good job up front. We got to do a really good job making good decisions.
12: One of the things you usually don't talk about when we get into pre-games and post-games and things like that, it's more of an off-season thing, but one thing that's going to come into play today is, and everyone knows him because everyone loves a strength and conditioning coach, but Ben Ashford, and it looks like they've put him through the ringer in spring practice, summer, and fall camp. Team looks really conditioned this year to make it through the first two ball games, and they look to get stronger in the second half. Now, the weather's not going to be a factor tonight. It's, you know, if you made it through last week's game, it's not going to be the weather that gets you tonight. It's just going to be the constant pounding for 60 minutes. It's going to test conditioning. It's going to test the mental fortitude, as Coach Huff has said. You got to bring it for 60 minutes tonight because you know what they're going to do.
13: I think when you look at the past couple of weeks and you've rotated so many guys, I think that's going to come into play. But no question about it, this defensive front, you have to rotate them, have to stay fresh, but they have to be effective and stay in those gaps and make some plays, some TFLs here today if the Tigers are going to win. And the reason why I say that is that you want to get the quarterback off of a rhythm. He's a systemic quarterback. He likes the second and short, the third and short, so that's when he's effective. But get him in second and long and third and long. Make him uncomfortable. I think you'll see a different type of football game.
12: And one thing to mention tonight, special teams has been really good this year. The kicking game, crushing it out of the back of the end zone. We've seen maybe just a couple of returns this year on the Tigers. Forged the two field goals, didn't have to kick a field goal last week. We do know that he's got range, hasn't had to use it. That could come into play today if you need to stretch him out to 40 or maybe even, I think Coach Huff may be confident, around 50 yards. We'll see if that comes into play today or later this season. But special teams have been pretty solid for Memphis this year.
13: Been very solid in a game of this magnitude. You know, usually if you can win two or three of those phases, offensive, defense, or defense and special teams, you usually win. But I think here today, the Tigers are going to have to win on all three phases, offense, defense, and special teams. And special teams will come into play, whether it's punting inside the 20 or you need a long field goal to win the game.
12: And that's Russell's Routes to Success. We'll see what happens here as we are coming up on kickoff at 5:07 Central Time from Boise, Idaho in Albertsons Stadium. 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When we come back, we're going to take a look at some more scores. We'll update you in the American and peek into the top 25 as well. 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
12: Rolling along on the Tiger Sports Network pregame show today, 5:07 kickoff from Boise, Idaho, here Central Time. And so we are little less than 20 minutes away, just over 18 and a half minutes away from kickoff here this evening. 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Proud supporters of Memphis Tiger football. Time now to check on our scoreboard again. We gave you some American scores a little bit earlier in the pregame show. So let's check in on the Memphis area Honda dealer scoreboard with some top 25 scores. And let's take a look at what has gone final. Russell, again, the big one today early on in college football was the upset of Oklahoma State a week after being upset themselves by Tulsa. It is Oklahoma State who comes up big with the 39-30 win over sixth-ranked Oregon.
13: Had more explosive plays, and in the end, they created the turnovers that they needed to win and seal the game. But that's the way to get better from week one to week two, and Oregon has to go back to the drawing board. Had a scare last week, and today they didn't show up.
12: Let's take a look at another final. Second-ranked Georgia, no upset there, 70-20 over Western Kentucky. A final today. Delayed at the start of the game, not too long, but then fifth-ranked Indiana, once they got underway, they crushed Howard 55-0. Arizona State fell at 10th-ranked Texas A&M 48-20. It was a game that A&M, Russell, broke open late. 24 fourth-quarter points broke it up in a tight game.
13: They did great in the second half. A lot of explosive plays there in the second half. They were able to capitalize off of turnovers, but a lot of explosive in the second half.
12: Michigan, nice win at home today. After last week's crazy game with Western Michigan, they beat 11th-ranked Oklahoma 17-10. That was the first of the games where, for a little while, we had the flag planting at certain fields. Remember, Baker Mayfield did it when they went up there, but Michigan takes care of business. That's a big bounce back for Michigan.
13: It is a big bounce back. They were up 10-0. You know, they had to rally, had to stop the rally in the second half, but that's a big victory for Michigan.
12: Thursday night, 7th-ranked Miami. They had their bye game against Florida A&M. They won it 77-7 last night. It was 23rd-ranked Missouri on the road, beating Kansas 38-21. And the Border War, 24th-ranked Louisville, no trouble last night. It was a bye game. They beat Villanova 59-13. 25th-ranked Virginia beat Norfolk State 59-3. Right now in progress, 3rd-ranked Notre Dame. Putting it on Rice. It's 52-0, still about 3 minutes remaining in the third quarter. A good one that we were keeping an eye on. It was 12th-ranked Alabama trailing in Kentucky 17-13 as they're underway in the third quarter, and Alabama having a few turnover issues in that game.
13: Yes, and Kentucky has pretty much controlled the line of scrimmage. They haven't beaten Alabama since 1997, and see if they can finish it up for the second half.
12: 15th-ranked BYU leading Arizona 21-17 midway through the third. 19th-ranked Washington is leading Utah State 10-7. They are late in the third quarter at the half. 17th-ranked SMU at home leading UC Davis 42-0. Later tonight, it'll be 18th-ranked Tennessee Knoxville in Atlanta against Georgia Tech. Southern at 22nd-ranked Houston. Number one, Ohio State at 4th-ranked Texas. That'll be the 6:30 game. Louisiana Tech at 8th-ranked LSU. 6:30 tonight, 13th-ranked Texas Tech at Oregon State. Iowa State at 21st-ranked Iowa. Charlotte at 19th-ranked Ole Miss. Arkansas at 20th-ranked Utah. Louisiana going out west. They'll play 14th-ranked USC. So a lot of big ones tonight. But, Russell, before we get to the break, a lot of people saying maybe the most impactful game as far as college football playoffs, because let's face it, 1-4 in Texas and Ohio State. They're probably, whoever loses, still going to have a path. They take care of business, the playoffs. But the most impactful game may be this Memphis-Boise State game tonight, because there's only one G6 spot this year available in the playoffs.
13: Hey, this is going to be a really big game, and you talk about implications later on in the season. And we talked about the keys, and we talked about, you know, how the Tigers are going to play. But they have to play four quarters of football from start to finish. And I think the most importantly, if they can get the more explosive plays and be able to create the turnover, the Tigers can come up with a big victory. But I tell you what, Jeff, the Tigers are prepared as far as playing, and they believe that they can play with Boise State.
12: We'll hear a little bit more from Charles Huff when we come back after this timeout. Again, we are a little less than 15 minutes away from the kickoff between Boise and Memphis on the First Horizon Tiger Network from Learfield.
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2: Well, we are less than 10 minutes away from the opening kickoff. In fact, we are about 10 minutes away from opening kickoff. Excuse me. It's going to be 7 after 5:07 Memphis time out in Boise, Idaho, between the Memphis Tigers and the Boise State Broncos. We'll be a third of the way through the season. 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We caught up with the head coach during his show, Charles Huff. Talked about the impact of this game. Boise being out west, they've been to multiple New Year's Six playoff games. They're a big program in the G6. Memphis, high hopes this year. They've got a couple conference championships and a Cotton Bowl. A very impactful game tonight within college football.
3: Yeah, it's going to be a challenge. We're kind of the mirror image of the East and the West of what this kind of G6 top tier program that's been building on the success they've had, you know, over the last few years. I would probably give the nod to them as far as football success, but I would give the nod to us as far as basketball success over our tenure. So we're finally both starting to balance this thing out. They're a good team. It's going to be a battle. We're going to have to play a really good game. These are the games you want to be in. You want to be in the games where every play matters. You want to be in the game where you got to play your best. Those are the challenges as a competitor that you want to be in. Now, the reality of it is, I don't know if we as a program are there yet, year one, building this thing. Are we capable of winning the game? Yeah, we have the pieces. We have good players. We have good schemes. Are we willing to do what it takes to win these type of games is always the question. And that's not just going out there and performing well. That's taking care of business during the week, taking care of your body, making sure you're doing everything you can to be prepared from a film study perspective. Some of that is knowing the system. They've got a lot of players returning. A lot of their players have been in the system for a while. So a part of that's knowing how to win, right? How to take care of the ball, how to make good decisions at quarterback. So a lot of those things will be tested on Saturday. We've had a good week of practice. Now we've got to go perform really well. I told them today, the last practice we had, I said, if we have a great week of practice and we don't translate it to game day, we just worked really hard.
2: Yeah.
3: Which is part of it, but we've got to be able to translate it to game day.
2: A lot of national attention still this week on this game. We got about a minute and a half left. One of the interesting things that I took from your presser on Tuesday, the schemes and everything are important, but it's going to be the team that's willing to put their foot in the middle of that ring and slug it out for 60 minutes, and it's a Rydell game. You better bring the Rydell and be willing to dish out some punishment and take some punishment for 60 minutes.
3: Yeah, you're going to have to battle. They're not going to give you anything. You're going to have to go earn everything. And then you have to take advantage of the opportunities you get. We cannot give them turnovers. We can't give them big plays. We got to make them earn it. And then we have to capitalize on their mistakes. Both teams are going to make mistakes. That's part of it. Who's able to capitalize? Who's able to respond to a little bit of adversity? Supposedly it's a huge sellout for them. I did tell the team it's 36,000 that they have. We just played in 45, front of 45,000. So we've played in bigger crowds. The turf's blue. They're rolling out the blue carpet for us. I think it's awesome. I think it's awesome. All of that's great, but we've still got to go execute really well on Saturday afternoon.
2: Now, see if they can execute. It's going to be less than 7 minutes now away from the opening kickoff in Boise. We are at the top of the hour. We need to let the stations along the network have a chance to identify themselves. So let's go ahead and pause 10 seconds for station ID as you listen to Tiger Football.
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2: Russell, a couple of minutes here left to kind of get your final thoughts on this one. It's going to be a fun matchup, an impactful matchup. It's one that we've been looking forward to. The UNLV game got, added relatively late.

0: when we got dropped off a schedule earlier this year, and that was fun. But we knew this Boise matchup's been coming for a while. It's a great way to test yourself and potentially put yourself in the driver's seat for the college football playoffs.
1: Well, I definitely don't think the Tigers are at all. I think they're ready to play. I think they're playing with a lot of confidence. They have that confidence type of swagger. But, Jeff, I think ultimately it's going to come down, this game is going to come down to turnovers, explosive plays, and red zone touchdowns.
0: You know, we're a 60-minute game, too, and I'll let you talk about this. We talked to Coach Huff at the broadcast meeting. Look, it's going to be a player's game for a lot of the game. They've got to put the coaching staff in position the last 10 minutes to be able to, whether you need to put in a wrinkle of a formation that you worked on or you need to make a call that's a little bit out of the box, to put them in position to win that game late.
1: Yes, the players have to play at a high level, but if the players can play the way they're supposed to play and get into that fourth quarter, I think the coaches have to put players in positions to be able to take it over the top and win the football game. So halftime adjustments, in-game adjustments will be critical.
0: Hard to believe, Russell. I've mentioned it a couple times. Three games down after tonight. I mean, the season, when you play week zero, the season moves along really quick.
1: The season is rolling.
0: All right, we'll see what happens. All right, we'll talk to you at the half, Russell. The Tigers and the Broncos kicking it off in just under 5 minutes, 4 minutes and 48 seconds away from the opening kickoff. We are going to take our final timeout. When we come back, we're headed back out to Idaho in Boise. The Tigers and the Broncos, a huge matchup today in college football with potential playoff implications early in the season. We come back, Dave Aloshin, Jarvis Greer, Greg Gassett have the call of the first half on the First Horizon Tiger Network from Learfield.
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11: Touchdown, Tigers! 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Touchdown U of M. Best run of the day for Memphis.
12: Good. People want to see points being scored, right?
11: Shoulder up in the air. The catch is made. Touchdown Tigers. It's intercepted. The second pick in the game.
12: You got to have a D-line. You got to have a quarterback. And you got to have some juice.
11: The Tigers take the lead on another long run.
13: 64 yards, ladies and gentlemen.
14: It's game time.
11: Got the first down and more to the 50. Foot race down 40. 30, 20, goodbye. The Tigers take the lead.
12: We got to spread the field. We got to put our players in space.
14: The opening kickoff is presented by First Horizon Bank. Memphis is ready. The Tigers are ready. And First Horizon Bank is ready. First Horizon is proud to be the official bank of the Memphis Tigers. Here's the opening kickoff with the voice of the Tigers, Dave Woloshin.
15: Standing, and it's standing room only here in Boise at Albertson Stadium. Wow, what an atmosphere. Tigers win the toss. They're 3-0 now in tosses. Charles Huff told us, we want to defer every time. We want the ball in the second half. They got in their way, Jarvo.
16: Yeah, they sure did. It was like no question about it. We actually called the toss. They called tails. It was tails. So that just made it easy. You go ahead and say, we'll defer and we'll take this goal. And so now we're lining up to kick off at Boise, Idaho. Idaho, man. Mama, your son's in Idaho. What do you think about that?
15: How about it? Tigers are going to kick this thing off. I believe it is Emmett Basic and the run-up and the kick, and it's out of the end zone. It'll be a touchback. Tigers going left to right on your radio dial. To our right, the end zone all orange. This whole other place blue, including the Tiger fans who are here. They got a corner like on the second deck. Not bad seats, but it's hard to tell which is Memphis and which is Boise.
16: Yeah, it's a very vertical stadium. It's cantilevered, so the second deck spills over the first deck, so you're really, really close to the field. Great contrast in uniforms with the Tigers in the silver helmets, silver pants, white jerseys, blue numerals, Boise in the all blue.
15: The Boise Broncos. Dylan Riley's the running back. Madsen in a shotgun gets the snap, gives the ball to Riley off left tackle, has a hole for a second at the 28-yard line. He is hit hard by Mike Montgomery, picks up only 3. It'll be second down and 7. The U of M linebacker read that beautifully.
16: Yes, he did. He came over across, saw the tackle block down. What's we got?
15: We got a flag.
17: Illegal formation, offense. More than 4 men left in the backfield. It's a 5-yard penalty. Replay first down.
15: So a dead ball foul. It'll move it back to the 20. It'll be first down and 15, but I like what I saw with the linebacker play.
16: Totally. You got to make a one-on-one tackle. Mike Montgomery did. Boise tackles really well. The point of the story here, get them on the ground. No matter what kind of gain they may make, get them on the ground. You got a chance to win.
15: They bring Riley back in. They got a new tight end who is a junior. He's fourth string, Tony Grizzle. He's in as a left back. Here's the snap. It's a give up the middle again, and a great move by Riley to break through the first wave. Gets to the 25, may get to the 26. Elijah Kinsler makes the stop, a pickup of 6. So it'll be second down and 9.
16: These backs run really hard for Boise State. We saw that last week when they played Oregon at Oregon, and their offensive line gets a really good push up front. But here's a second and long for Boise State.
15: Tigers take out the nickelback. They bring in Trey McDonald, the third linebacker, on second and 9. Here's the snap. Madsen fakes, wants to throw. Left sideline, too far. He was looking at his tight end, Wagner, and that ball hit the dirt at the 30-yard line. No chance. It'll be third and 9.
16: Yeah, Wagner ran a slow out route. The back went out of the backfield, take the linebacker out of the picture, but the ball was just off target. That penalty that they had on first down that backed them up really is hurting them right here for a third and 9 on their first possession of the game.
15: So Foster back in the game. McDonald goes out. So now you got your 4-2-5. Riley in the game to the left of the quarterback. Manson in the shotgun. Here's the snap. He's looking. Goes to the far sideline. Has a man right at the sticks. He steps out of bounds. At those markers, Cam Bates picks up the first down. He needed 9, he got 9 to the 36.
16: Just a simple out route. They cut in. He made a little cut-in move to make the defensive back hesitate, and then he jetted off his cut to the sideline. Perfect pass. Hit him right in stride. He was able to pick up the first
15: down. Madsen starts off 1-for-2. The Tigers surrender their first down in the game. This time Madsen under center. Riley stays in the game. They have 2 to the right side. A tight end was over there, goes in motion to the left. Here's the snap. Here's a give. And actually, it's Sire Gaines who tries to find some room. Got to the 40. Extra effort to the 41. Down after a pickup of 5. Knocked down by Jakari Gatling, the Tigers' tackle.
16: They really block hard up front, and their running backs hit the hole hard. Unlike Memphis, they're not like the patient type where they wait for the hole to open. They barrel in there as hard as they can. Soon as they get the football, they got a good gain on first down.
15: So they bring Riley back into the game, and they got both Riley and Gaines, and they sandwiched the quarterback. They have 2 receivers left, 1 right, pretty well bunched in. 4-man front. Tigers sneak a linebacker up. Here's the snap. They throw left side. They got Riley wide open, 40. He's going to get knocked out of bounds at the 50-yard line. He'll pick up 10, and that'll be another Bronco first down.
16: Yeah, that's a simple, just a, it's kind of like a bubble screen, but it's really, really quick forming. They had 2 blockers out front. They do throw a lot to the back out of the backfield. Tiger defensive back goes out on that play. Chauncey Logan, I think he hurt his shoulder making the tackle. Ooh. He ran immediately to the sideline. He's going to the tent. Right.
15: That was Rashawn Jones, their freshman sensation wide receiver, who made the play. This is a bunched up look with an H-back on the left side, pistol. They have 2 receivers right. Here's the snap. They give it to Riley up the middle. He finds some room, gets across the Tiger 45, knocked down at the 43-yard line. Pickup of 7. It'll be second down. And Roger Carrion, their right guard who played against Memphis in Simmons Bank Liberty Stadium in 23, he is the guy that was leading the charge.
16: Hopefully we can get some word on Chauncey Logan. He, after making that tackle, he got up grabbing his shoulder, ran immediately to the tent. But this is what we thought. They're going to bludgeon you up front, and that's what Boise State is doing.
15: Sire Gaines in the game now. Riley gets a breather. The bigger back is behind Madsen. Here's the snap. They give it to him. Fleeficker. Here comes the throw from Madsen. Left side. Got a man. Knocked away by Ellis. Ellis at the very last second. No flag. It was Rashawn Jones, the freshman, and the Tigers redshirt senior from Hendersonville, Tennessee, comes up big.
16: Ellis hesitated just a little bit off that cut, off the getting his head caught in the backfield on the throwback to the quarterback, but had great closing speed. The crowd up here doesn't like it, but it's the correct call. He got there right in time to knock the ball away. Did not affect the receiver from trying to catch the ball. He knocked it away.
15: By the way, Pac-12 officials, here comes a third down and 4. Right at that 43, Madsen. Hands the ball. No, fakes. Now gives it. It is to Sire, and he's got room. Off right guard, 30 and down at the Tiger 21-yard line. 19 yards. That was really good movement inside. It had me fooled. I wasn't sure if the quarterback kept it or not. They're going to say down at the 24, but it's first down and 10 as they approach the AutoZone red zone.
16: That was a big tackle by Dylan Smith to get him down. You know, they may make some big chunk plays, but if you get them down and they have to settle for a field goal or no score, you're doing your job.
15: Tyre Gaines stays in the game. He's to the right of Madsen. That goes in motion left. Here's the snap, and they give it right back to him. He's going to try to sweep around the right side. Tigers read it beautifully. No chance that time. Anthony Richard, the corner, came up, and they're going to lose a couple about the 25, maybe the 26. Let's see where they put it.
16: Yeah, chief cheerleader out there, Charles Huff, the head coach, was there. Yeah, way to go, guys. He's pumping his fist because the play happened right in front of him. There was nowhere for the running back to go except backwards against the Tiger defense.
15: So it'll be a loss of 1. Second and 11 at the 25-yard line. They split 2 left. They got Riley back in the game. They will really substitute those 2 backs a lot. Here is a quick snap. And again, they give to Riley. Riley tries to find room right side. Not there. Tripped up at the 22. A pickup of 3. It'll be third down and 8. That time, Anthony Richard, another big play. The Tigers staying at home. Here comes a passing play.
16: Right now, you got Ellis Jr. going out of the game, but he's okay. They're just making a switch, bringing in another safety because they know this is a passing down.
15: So on third down, they're 2 of 2. U of M came into the game defensively, allowing only 32%. Need to make a stop here. Here's the snap, and Madsen's got time. He's throwing left
2: end zone, incomplete. Another good defensive play. Ian Foster, the safety, came over and run with Sean Jones. No way they can boo that. That was beautiful defense. The ball overthrown. The U of M gave up some yards, but they're going to bring on Kanan Moore, their field goal kicker. 2 of 2 on the year, a long of 36.
16: Billy's biggest play of that drive, when it seemed like one of their running backs had a big hole and was running to the goal line, Dylan Smith made that open field tackle. You got to get him on the ground. You get him on the ground, if you have to settle for three, hey, that's not bad. Boise State could definitely bludgeon you running the football.
2: This will be from the right hash at the 30. 40-yard attempt, as long as of the year. Snap down, leg through, on the way. It's good. Inside the left upright. So they do a good job. They go 11 plays, 53 yards. They took 5:18 off the clock, but they didn't get 7. They only get 3. Accent Jewelers is proud to be the official jeweler and gold buyer of the Tigers, serving Memphis with trust since 1989. We'll meet the third member of our broadcast team and get an update on Chauncey Logan when we come back. Greg Gaston standing by right here on the First Horizon Radio Network from Learfield.
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0: Back and back here in Boise, 3-0. The Broncos, they made a nice opening drive and get 3 points out of it. The Tigers will get the ball for the first time in a minute. Corky's Barbecue is a proud supporter of Tiger football. See why Corky's have been voted the number one barbecue joint in Memphis at all of their 4 locations. Corky's Barbecue is Memphis Barbecue. Dave Willoshin, Jarvis Greer, third member of our broadcast team. Down on the sideline, that would be Greg Gaston. We saw Chauncey Logan, the starting corner, go out. What's his status, Greg?
1: Yeah, as you guys mentioned, he went out after taking a hard hit in the shoulder area and went immediately into the tent. They did an evaluation, and then on that last play before the field goal attempt, Logan was back in the game. So that is certainly good news for Memphis. In the meantime, guys, I got to tell you, this isn't the Memphis heat, but it is hot down here, especially on the turf. They're talking about 84, 85 degrees, but there is no humidity. That's the only saving grace, but this is a tremendous atmosphere. And for the Tigers to be able to stop them and hold them to 3, because we know, as Coach Huff told us, he wants to go on defense to start the game if possible. They do a good job in holding them to the 3. Now let's see what this offense can do against the Boise defense.
0: Well, we talked, Jarvo, about having to have a quick start. Here it comes.
2: Yeah, it definitely comes. Now, we saw Boise run the ball like we thought they would do. They come and bludgeon you up front. Their backs run hard. Now let's see if the patience of the running backs of Memphis and the offensive line power can do the same thing to Boise State on Memphis' first possession.
0: They got 58 yards on that opening drive, 38 on the ground. By the way, this turf is the first time they're using this new blue turf. It's got the pebbles.
2: Yeah.
0: You know, the rubber pellets.
2: Yeah. You can see the difference between the new turf and the old turf, which is just around the sidelines. And the old turf is really hard. So we walked across it coming in. I'm so glad they're playing on this turf than that other turf, because, man, that's like running on concrete.
0: Their kickoff specialist is Colton Boomer. What a good name.
2: Great
0: for
2: name
0: a kicker,
2: for kicking,
0: huh? Yeah. Here's the run-up. And here is a low bullet kick toward the corner of the end. That goes out.
2: Yeah.
0: That is not close.
2: We'll take that.
0: That's going to be a penalty, and the Tigers are going to get a good start going left to right on your radio dial. And we got a dog who comes out to the middle of the field
2: to go gets the tee.
0: He looks confused.
3: Kickoff out of bounds. Number 35 of the kicking tee. The ball we place at the 35-yard line, and first down.
0: Yeah, the dog trying to get the tee. He couldn't find the tee. He had to come back. His trainer is talking to him. No treats for you.
2: Well, you know what? You know what the dog's name is? Bourbon. I think he had a little bit.
0: Too much?
2: I think he had a little bit there. Too much.
0: Jalen Carter is going to start at running back. He's to the right of Marcus Stokes. The Tigers split 2 to the right side, way out. 2 to the left side in the line. Both are on the sideline. It's a spread formation. Stokes looking at a 3-man front. Taking his time. Crowd is loud. I can't even see a play clock. I'll look. Here's the snap. Little delay. Carter's trying to find room, being patient. He's not going to get anything. Right to the line of scrimmage, right behind Philip Gray and Martin Wutzma. No gain. Jaden Virgin Morgan, their defensive end. He is a preseason All-Pac-12. He made the stop.
2: Yeah, I'm looking for the play clock, too, and I can't see it. I'm hoping that it's over there in the corner somewhere. Let's hope that the quarterback can see it.
0: Second down and 10 for Stokes from the 35. Delay. Play fakes. Throws over the middle. Nobody there. Incomplete.
2: Flag.
0: He was trying to get that ball to Hayes, and here comes a flag.
2: I know the fans here don't like it, but they grabbed the receiver before he had a chance to get his hands up, and that's a foul.
0: We are looking at the in-house video, and I'm not sure we will get a replay where they're guilty.
3: Pass interference, defense, number 7. The ball will be placed at the spot of the foul, and an automatic first down.
0: That's on their all-first-teamer, Jaden Mickey, who came from Notre Dame, and now we're getting a replay of it. I couldn't quite. Actually, it was out of the frame. So the Tigers get a first down at their own 47. Stokes in a shotgun. He's got Carter to his left. Again, the same formation. 2 receivers in a line. The ball's on the left hash. And both sets of receivers are on the sideline. Here's the snap. It's Carter. There's a hole. Carter lunges forward, gets into Boise territory at the 49, runs into the linebacker Logan Brantley.
2: Man, I tell you what, they're physical all over the field. One of the Boise State defensive backs tackled a Tiger receiver 20 yards down the field.
0: Yeah, it's 3, 2nd and 7. Quick snap. Stokes, left side, looking deep. The ball is caught inside the 10 by Hunter Tipton. Tipton, the tight end, kind of snuck toward the sideline. He beat Sherrod Smith, their corner. That'll be a first down and goal inside the AutoZone red zone. Let's see where they put it down. It's going to be right at the 10, maybe a little short. Now there's a little conversation going on. Let's see what they say.
3: Sideline warning. Memphis bench.
0: That was not Greg Gaston, by the way.
2: No, Greg's in the tent. He's over there with Bourbon the dog, trying to see if he can get a little bit of what Bourbon.
0: So it is right on the 10-yard line. First down and goal. Actually, they got it near the 9. Stokes in a shotgun. Carter to his left. Goes to the line of scrimmage to change the play. Two receivers left and two receivers right. More of a traditional formation, but still spread. Here's the snap. Up the middle. Not a whole lot of room at all, but a couple to the 7-yard line. Second and goal from there.
2: That's Manny Covey in there right now, the transfer from Cincinnati. On that previous play, man, that was great. Hunter Tipton, they lined the tight end, they lined him up wide, and I guess the defensive back didn't think he'd go deep on it. And he did and made the big catch.
0: That was Carter. Tipton's a wing on the right side. They got two receivers there, one left. Burnside is split wide on the left side, right by the sideline. Now they got four in the box. Does Boise, here's the snap, here's a blitz, and Stokes is going to keep, tries to get around the corner, evades one, gets inside the 5, and is knocked out of bounds right about there. That time the free safety, Travis Anderson, their number one tackler, able to stop him.
2: You know, football.
0: And they're going to put it down at the 4, so they're going to get 3.
2: Football's a big guessing game, and the Tigers guessed right on that, because if they'd have gone right, they would have run into the blitz. They went left. Stokes made a good job keeping it and picking up a couple of yards.
0: So here's third and goal. Right at the 4, left hash. 2 to the right, 1 to the left. Tipton is the wing on the right side. Carter stays in the game. Stokes gets the snap, looks. He's going to run. He gets to the 2, and he can't get any further.
2: Tried to catch the move everybody outside. And make sure that there was something open in the middle if the linebackers would spread out with everything that the Tigers had wide. But they stayed home, and there was really nowhere for him to go. He got as much as he could, and then he died with his boots on. But the ball is closer to the middle of the field. It's good in good position for the field goal.
0: The boundary safety, Derek Gartner, their number 3 tackler, made the stop. So the ball will be put down at the 10, a 20-yarder. For LaForge, he's perfect on the year, along of 36. This is a chip shot. Snap down, ball's blocked, picked up by the Tigers, but brought down at the 7. So the U of M goes all the way down. They've had flawless special teams all year long, and Boise just made a big play. It was blocked by Jaden Mickey. He gave up the big play, but came up with a big play of his own with a block. The first block kick of the year by the opposition.
2: Yeah, big block there. Of course, a couple of years ago, Memphis got a big block, returned it for a touchdown in beating Boise State. But, hey, it's 3-0, and Boise State's deep in their own territory.
0: 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So the Tigers go a long way. 7 plays, 65 yards. Field goal's blocked by one of their better players. It's still 3-0 Boise. We're back in a minute on the First Horizon Radio Network from Learfield.
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0: Back here in Boise, it's 3-0 Broncos. Both teams have had one possession. Both teams have had long, nice first drives. Broncos got a short field goal. Tigers had a chance at a short field goal, and for the first time since 2021, the SMU game, the Tigers have had a blocked kick. This one we thought came from the side, and Jaden Mickey, the great cornerback who transferred from Notre Dame. Officially, they're saying it's their really good linebacker, Bowen Phelps. Anyway, you were down there, Greg Gaston. Your view of it?
1: I thought the block came from the edge rusher on the side who came in unabated. I thought he got his hand on it, but if it was blocked by somebody down the middle, then that block was just low. That was a block.
2: Yes,
1: that was a kick that was very low by LaForge.
2: It was.
1: He's got to get more height on that. In any case, great defense, great special teams by Boise. Guys, it is about as loud as I've ever heard it for Memphis since I've been on the beat on the sidelines at a visiting stadium. It is so loud, and I thought Memphis got a little conservative when they were in the red zone. I also thought after the catch by Tipton, by the way, they got to pick on those safeties. I thought it was a bad placement of the ball.
2: Bad
1: I thought
2: spot,
1: he got down
2: yeah.
1: at the 6. They marked it just inside the 10 at the 9.5. But any case, you got to come away with points. You really have to come away with 7, and they come away with 0.
2: Yeah, that's one thing Charles Huff said. You get a chance to score, you have to score. Tigers didn't score, but they do have the Broncos backed up deep in their own territory in the shadow of their own goalpost. And on that block, which I think came up the middle, it went right back to the kicker almost. And that's why if it had come from the side, it would have gone to the side. But it bounced right straight back to him. And he tried to get outside, but just couldn't.
0: He came close. It was LaForge who got it.
2: Yeah.
0: And he returned it to the 8. And that's exactly where Boise will take over. Right hash, right to left on your radio dial. Their bigger back Gaines is in. He's standing on the goal line. Matson is under center. They send Grizzle the tight end in motion. They give it to Sire, and he gets across the 10, keeps his feet going all the way to the 14-yard line. Zach Ruffin knocks him down. He's the Tigers' leading tackler with 18, 13 of those solos. And that'll be a pickup of 6. It'll be second down and 4. They want to run, and they get physical about it.
2: And they're testing the Tigers' interior. They have 64 yards rushing so far in this game, and this is their second possession of the first half.
0: Tigers have Ishmael in. Most of the others are first-teamers. He's the one backup. Second down from the right hash at the 14. We'll call it second down and 4. Low snap. Matson's got it. Throws left side. Got a tight end wide open. It's Wagner. Makes the catch. A very good open field tackle that time by Ruffin, but they got the first down at the 21-yard line.
2: Zach Ruffin was the leading Tiger tackler last week with 13, and he was on the tight end, but that's just a quick throw, one step drop, and the tight end turns around. He's right on his hip with a perfectly thrown ball, but you got to get him on the ground. And one thing that Ruffin did was get him on the ground. Don't allow the big chunk plays if you can.
0: So they ran for 6, then they passed for 7, get a first down. Pistol look here. Gaines stays in the game. The U of M rushes the 4. Here's the snap. They give it to Gaines. Decent hole. Right side. Trying to break away. Second effort will get him near the 25-yard line. And the Tigers really fighting there. Jamon Tapp and Zach Ruffin hold him to 3 yards. Second and 7 coming. We've got 5:08 left to go here in the first. 3-0 Boise.
2: Now that's football, boys. I mean, they're smacking some Rydells out there. They're hitting helmets, shoulder pads, cleats, knuckles, bottom of your shoes. They're hitting everything out there, and that's what you expect out of a team that, like Boise State, that's been good for a long, long time, and the Tigers who are trying to establish their dominance.
0: Ace. Everybody is in tight. They bunch him except for one receiver, Darren Morris, to the right. Here's the snap, and they're going to give it back into the game. Riley, he's got room right side, gets the first down across the 31-yard line, got to the 32, and there's another 7-yard pickup. So they're tough to contain. They haven't had any play less than 4 yards on this possession, and now in this game, they have a total of 5 first downs. The Tigers, of course, had 2 on their first series.
2: They're doing a good job of getting blocks up front at the point of the attack, and the backs are hitting off that, the right butt or the left butt, and hitting it hard and gaining yards.
0: Riley in the game. This time it's a pistol look. He's behind the quarterback. 2 receivers to the right with a tight end there. Now 1 receiver in motion left, and they play fake. Matson wants to throw. Has a lot of time. Right sideline knocked away. Great defense.
2: Hey, both players have a right to go to the ball.
0: They were looking at a tight end again, and that time Zach Ruffin just did not give any room to Wagner. Boy, any ball that's knocked away is immediately challenged by this crowd.
2: They're going to boo everything.
0: They want a flag.
2: Yeah, but Ruffin jumped over the tight end. The ball was going low. Nice throw by the quarterback. Just only his receiver was going to get it, but Ruffin was right there to make sure nobody got it.
0: Second and 10, Jamon Tapp out of the game. Joseph Head comes back in. Now they got the running back, Riley, to the right of the quarterback. Everybody bunched in except two receivers to the left side. The U of M stays with a more man front. They send the tight end in motion to the right side. Here's the snap. Matson to throw over the middle. He's got a man right at the... They're going to call it the 36-yard line. As soon as he made the catch after four, he was wrestled down in a hurry. That was excellent defense by U of M, Zach Ruffin, again. And it'll be third down. We're going to take a look at these numbers. Ruffin has been outstanding. I mean, just great. Third downs, they're 2 of 3. Tigers stopped them on the last one when they kicked the field goal. This ball is sitting on the 36. Third down and 6, right hash. Everybody up close. Here's the snap. Madsen to throw. Looking. Now Chase gets away. He's going to run. He's got a chance for the first down. He got it, but we got a flag where a hold would come in. Zach Ruffin, another stop for the U of M. It's a gain of 9 at the moment, but the officials are saying it'll be on Boise. Listen to the boos.
2: It's a hold.
3: Holding. Offense, number 0. The penalty is 10 yards from the spot of the foul. Replay, third down.
0: That is on the running back, Riley, who did have to hold in order for his quarterback to get free. And you can see it. He was holding Zach Ruffin. There's no question about it.
2: Yep, that was definite hold. And Jamon Tapp was coming hard. He was breathing down the quarterback's neck to make him take off. He would have sacked him, but the offensive lineman pushed him at the last second. And the quarterback did a great job, man. Maddox Madison, you don't get all these starts and win all these titles by not being able to do something with your arms and your legs. He had picked up the first down, but no, penalty says no.
0: So third and 12 at the 30 right hash. Empty backfield. Three receivers to the left. Here's the snap. Madsen with time throws over the middle. He's got a strike and the ball's knocked away, incomplete. That was a big hit on Cam Bates. It was Amir Foster, like a rocket, met the ball when it met the receiver. Out it came, and Boise will have the first punt of this game. Oscar Doyle, who averages 42 per punt, will come in. He's standing at his own 15. Alante Brown back for the U of M. Two punt returns, only a half yard on average. Here's the snap, right on the money, and the punt is away. End over end. Brown calls a fair catch, makes it at the 26. That's where the Tigers will take over. First down and 10. 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A 44-yard punt. The Tigers are in business. We got a penalty.
3: Dead ball foul. Personal foul. Unnecessary roughness. Defense. Receiving team, number 9. That penalty is 15 yards.
0: So that might have
3: been run,
0: might have been Mike
3: Montgomery.
0: It'll be
3: first down, Memphis.
0: So the Tigers are going to get the ball, but instead of at the 26, they're marching it off and down inside the 15-yard line. It'll be
3: correction.
0: The
3: foul is half the distance to the goal.
2: Half the distance.
0: Half the distance to the 13. It was at the 26. So Tigers are going to get it right there when we come back in a minute. Down 3-0 of the First Horizon Radio Network from Learfield.
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0: We got a game. Tigers down 3-0 right here in Boise. Memphis with a good defensive stop. Then a little special teams mishap. They missed a field goal, and then they missed, I hate to say it, or got called for a little extra roughness there. So they're going to have the ball first and 10 at their own 13-yard line. Let's go downstairs to Greg Gaston, and you know, this field is gorgeous. First time it's ever been used.
1: It is a brand new turf, but it's not a brand new blue turf in the sense that it was 40 years ago when the athletics director back then, Gene Blamire, decided that he wanted to do something that would stand out. And he certainly did. While it's not the complete identity of this program, winning seasons certainly are. It stands out like a sore thumb, but in a very, very good way. They trademarked the blue turf back in 2011, meaning if anybody around the country, high school, college, wants to use a blue turf, a blue surface, they have to go through Boise State. We've heard the names Smurf Turf and Bronco Bluegrass, but it is certainly a part of their identity, and so is Blamire, who is still a big part of this university. Before the game kicked off, he was honored up on the scoreboard. Again, it's a 40-year anniversary. They got the commemorative helmets that they're wearing as well. So a big day here in the home opener for Boise State.
0: And you know what, Jarvis? There's only five schools that are allowed to have different colors. Central Arkansas is one of them. After that, right, they made an NCAA rule. You got to have a regular green turf from here on out.
2: I like it. I mean, once you see it, you get used to it pretty quickly. Yeah, everybody's got green grass, but, you know, this is it's their deal. So, hey, more power to them.
0: Matty Covey's going to come into the game for the first time. He's got Stokes, the quarterback, to his left. Two receivers left, two receivers right, looking at a four-man front. Stokes claps his hands from the 13, gets the ball, looks over the middle, and it is knocked away. Then almost caught by J.D. Jamyre Davis had a shot. He was in a fight with Jericho Washington.
2: Jericho's coming off the field.
0: Yeah,
2: limping.
0: He's limping. And the Tigers were that close to another long bomb.
2: Wow, that ball kind of floated on him there as it was reached its zenith in the air, and it was toss-up, who's going to get it? And both of them had a chance. Tigers had the last chance, couldn't pull it in.
0: Second down and 10. Here's the snap. It's a read. They're going to pass. They got a man down the middle. It's Tipton. Makes the catch in stride, 35-40. He's across the 50 in a foot race, 30. Breaks a tackle, 20, 10, 5. The Tigers take the lead. They go 87 yards. Tipton's got two catches. He's got over 100 yards. It's suddenly 6-3 Memphis, and that again is a Wolf Chase Toyota Tiger touchdown. How about Stokes to Tipton? It's magical.
2: And that was a play similar to the one that they scored the touchdown at UNLV with a delay route by the tight end coming out over the middle. He's a perfect lob touch. Just feather it out there. Let him run under it and run to daylight. He did that, just that. Broke a tackle about the 20 and dragged the defender into the end zone.
0: So here's LaForge for the extra point. He just missed a chip shot field goal that was actually a yard closer than the extra point. It was blocked. Snap down. This one's high. It's perfect. And the U of M has a 7-3 lead. Now both teams have had two series, and the U of M has figured out they can beat these guys deep. Two plays, 74 yards. Marcus Stokes now 2 of 3 for 128.
2: That's not a bad average.
0: No. How about Tipton? He's got 2 for 128.
2: What does that average it out to? 64 yards a catch? But that was just a beautiful play. I mean, it was delay route all the way by the tight end over the middle. They had booed the linebackers out of the way by spreading everybody wide. The quarterback waited long enough for him to just clear the line of scrimmage, floated it out to him, and Hunter Tipton, who I believe will have a chance to play on Sunday in the Shield, just outraced everyone to the goal line. That's a beautiful play, and well thought up, because everybody thought Memphis, backed up deep, you know, with their backs to their own goal line, would keep charging the ball up the middle and just try to get a little bit of breathing room. No, they went for the home run and hit it out of the park.
0: Tariq Emmett-Basic, who normally wears 40, is wearing 47. Here's the run-up. Here's his kick. What a bomb. This is way out of the end zone. 3 yards deep, but almost made it to the crowd.
2: Got to the crowd, yeah. Somebody in orange over there would have a chance to go home with a souvenir.
0: Pretty impressive. Nobody's got more electrified vehicles than Toyota. like the electrified RAV4 Hybrid EV. 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
2: You know, you would think that, well, maybe the Tigers can ground and pound and get it in the fourth quarter and, you know, the quarterback not making any mistakes, throw some short passes, maybe run. No, they've hit two big pass plays. And like Al Davis said, just win, baby. I don't care what you do, how you do it, just win.
0: Going into motion is Austin Terry, a tight end. Here's the snap. Manson throws left sideline, and that ball is caught by Wagner right in front of Dylan Smith.
2: I mean,
0: right at the 40-yard line. That was a perfect pass from Manson because the Tigers had it well covered.
2: Yeah.
0: So the two running teams finally are throwing the ball. That's good for 15 yards and another Boise first down.
2: Yeah, that was a perfect strike by Manson because Dylan Smith was all over that, tried to reach in front to knock it away, but good hand strength by the tight end to pull it in.
0: Akeem Wright and Bates split to the right side. Jones to the left, here's the snap, and it's a give to Riley, tries the left side, gets across the 40, gets to the 43, pickup of 3 yards. It'll be second down and 7 with a minute 34 to go here in the first quarter in the U of M leading Boise 7-3.
2: Good recognition by Dylan Smith from his safety spot to come up immediately once he saw it was a run to get in on that tackle, grab his legs, and get him on the ground.
0: Tigers staying with that four-man front and the two linebackers, although they have switched off with the nickelback quite a bit in this game. Boise bunched in. Everybody with in proximity of that line of scrimmage. It's a straight handoff. It is to the running back, Riley, and he got almost caught behind the line of scrimmage, squeaks away somehow, and gets across the 50 to the Tiger 49 for a pickup of 8. Anthony Richard finally wrapped him up, and I thought that might be a loss. It's going to be a first down.
2: Their backs run extremely hard, and Dylan Smith, again, coming up, had to beat a block and just couldn't get enough of the running back after getting blocked to get him on the ground, but hard running by that running back to pick up that first down.
0: Yeah, they keep racking up the first downs. They got 7 in the game now. They split two receivers right, and Jones, the freshman, to the left. This is a pistol look with Riley behind Madsen. The U of M crowds the line of scrimmage. Here's the snap. Fake a jet sweep.
2: No, it is.
0: And it is a jet sweep. Boy, did they work that ball beautifully. And that time it was Bates, the slot receiver, across the Tiger 45. And let's see where they put the ball.
2: Dylan Smith again on the tackle. He's a busy young man today.
0: They're going to put it at the 42. It'll be a pickup of 7. 20 seconds to go in the quarter. Gaines, the bigger back, comes in now. That is just nifty ball handling. I mean, it is hard to tell.
2: It's hard to tell. Yeah, he's a magician.
0: What he is going to do.
2: Maddox the magician. But, you know, you don't get to be a starter for as many games as he had. 3-year starter? 4-year starter?
0: 29th start.
2: Yeah.
0: And it's just the second game.
2: That's it for the
0: of his fifth.
3: This is the end of the first quarter.
0: So the Tigers have the advantage after one chapter. Score big for game day meals at Kroger with savings beyond low prices, including digital coupons worth over $600 each week. Kroger, fresh for everyone. How about the Tigers? They got the lead 7-3 after the first 15 minutes are in the books here in Boise on the Tigers First Horizon Radio Network from Learfield.
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0: First chapter in the books here at Boise, and the Tigers have the lead. 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Exercise your right to look good. Greg Gaston always looks good on the sideline, but he's not so happy with something that Charles Huff said would be very important in this game, and that is good tackling on defense.
1: Well, no question about it, guys. We know that as well. They got to tackle well. Both sides really have to tackle well to win this game. Memphis tackled extremely well in their first two games, two victories. Not a lot of missed tackles. Coach Huff was telling us that the number you're trying to keep to is less than 10. Now, if they're missed tackles and they result in 80-yard touchdown runs or runs after catches, that's a whole different ballgame. But certainly, if you can hold your mistakes, your missed tackles to under 10, you're doing something. But so far in this game, there's been about two or three missed tackles by the Tigers. Now, why I think those missed tackles are happening is because we know how important it is to turn the team over. So Memphis is doing a little bit too much of trying to strip the ball instead of tackling. Jarbo, there was the play. They had the running back bottled up on the sideline, and they're just doing too much stripping.
2: Yeah, and I think that was what Coach Huff was jumping up and down about. Just get him on the ground. Get them on the ground first and worry about some of that other stuff later. Because if you can make the offense have to run a lot of plays, chances are they will make a mistake somewhere along the way. Play your fundamental defense. Just go in and get that Rydell right between their chest and knock them down and then worry about something. You keep hitting them hard enough, maybe they'll put it on the ground themselves.
0: Boise will be going left to right on your radio dial now. They got the ball at the Tiger 43. And here is a second down and three.
2: Well, I tell you what, that long touchdown pass and run by Stokes to Tipton sure did shut this crowd up for a while, but they're going to get loud here in a minute.
0: Oh, yeah.
2: That's a big crowd.
0: They're going to keep Sire Gaines, 83 yards all-purpose, at Oregon in the game. Quarterback Mattson under center. Here's the snap, play fake, looking to throw, and he threw it in the ground.
2: Good defense.
0: Was looking for Matt Wagner, and right there was J-Man Tapp, and he goes, I don't want any part of that, and threw the ball right at the feet of the tight end.
2: It's like they're throwing it a little bit more than I thought. They've been having some success running the football, but that's throwing it there on a short yardage play, and Tapp was just all over it. It was almost like he knew the play. He was right there.
0: Let's see if they go with four downs here. Third down and three. The pass did not work. This time, Mattson in a shotgun. He's got Sire to his right. He's got everybody bunched in. Here's the snap, and it is to Sire, and he's going to run right up the middle for a first down to the Tiger 37-yard line. Anthony Richard, another tackle. He needed three. He got five. Eighth first down in the game for Boise. Tigers lead it. 7-3, they'll work quick. Everybody bunched in. Mattson under center. Here's the snap and a play fake. He wants to throw. He's got all day. He's throwing over the middle, and it is incomplete. Ellis is going to get flagged this time for pass interference, and I think they got it right.
2: It's only because he didn't turn his head around. If he'd have turned his head around, they probably would
3: pass
2: not have
3: pass interference,
2: called.
3: Defense, number one, 15-yard penalty, an automatic first down.
0: Yeah, if he had actually turned his head, he might have picked it.
2: He might have.
0: Because the ball was a little underthrown to Darren Morris, but they get a first down. This fan group now is delighted, and Dylan Riley's going to come back into the game. They put it down at the Tiger 22-yard line near the middle of the field.
2: Yeah, Ellis was in man coverage over there, just got beat off the line of scrimmage, got on his horse, so to speak, and caught up to the play, but just did not get his head around and got the flag.
0: There is Sean Jones, their freshman receiver wide to the right side with Chauncey Logan on him. Here's the snap, two running backs in, and Mattson wants to keep. Rolls to his right, throws a comebacker to Jones. He's going to make the catch near the 11-yard line. It'll be a first down. Let's see where they put it. It was right in front of Logan. He did a good job of keeping him in front of him. Couldn't come back, and they're going to call that at the 10. So it's a pickup of 12. It'll be first and goal Broncos at the Tiger 10-yard line.
2: This kid, Logan's a big kid, 6'2", 199, just a freshman. And I could see where all the power fours were after him, but he wanted to stay home.
0: Yeah, Rashawn Jones.
2: Rashawn Jones, just 50 miles from his hometown to stay with the Broncos.
0: Riley stays in the game. They're going to split right wide to the left side. He's by the number. The ball's on the right hash. Here's the snap. Mattson wants to throw. It's a slant pattern. It was right to right.
2: Wow.
0: He makes the catch at the one. He got hit. Tigers tried to strip it away. I think it was Rashard who was on him. And he holds on. It'll be second and goal at the one after the 9-yard slant in was caught. Sire Gaines, the bigger back, comes in now. And the Tigers bring in a couple of fresh defensive linemen. And out goes the nickel. In comes a linebacker.
2: Just a quick slant, one-step drop, and throw the ball. And it was perfectly thrown. And the defensive back could not get around it. You have to be ahead of that play or jump the route in order to knock that ball.
0: Yeah, that was beautifully operated. And all of a sudden, here comes a quick timeout by the Tigers defense.
3: Timeout.
0: On second and goal from
3: Memphis.
0: The one.
3: This is their first of the half. It will be 30 seconds.
0: 30 seconds here. This portion of the game brought to you by Memphis Dental Midtown Park. Looking for the best dental care in the 901. Midtown Park Family Dentistry is the Tigers' choice. And mention this ad, you get a $25 credit. Don't wait. Book the appointment today. It could be some teeth getting loosened with the way they're hitting down there.
2: Yeah, really. They're really striking people down there. There is no quarter asked for or given so far in this game. There's a lot of pad popping and just a perfect throw by the quarterback, Mattson. And, you know, it's more like those last two plays, it was like the offensive player was playing like he's blocking out for a rebound. He gets his body in front of the defensive back. The ball is there, and the only way you can knock it down is you got to interfere with him. And that's just a perfect play by the Broncos.
0: Second down and goal, middle of the field at the one. Here's the snap. Here's the give. And Sire got hit in the backfield by Elijah Kinsler for a loss back to the two. It'll be third down and goal from there.
2: And that's amazing because Kinsler came from the left side, the right side of the Tiger defense, and he went all the way across the line and made the tackle in the backfield. Just a great play by Kinsler.
0: Oh, he just beat his guy with quickness.
2: Yes.
0: He came in so fast and got right to the legs of Sire. So here's third down and goal. They got a fullback in. I formation. Mattson under center from the left hash at the two. Here's the snap. Mattson to throw. Looking and too far for his tight end, Tony Grizzle. It'll be fourth down and goal at the two. Will the Broncos kick a field goal here? Will they go for it?
2: It looks like they...
0: Oh, they're bringing in jumbos. They're going to go for it here.
2: Yeah, and Jamon Tapp and Kinsler are all over Maddox Mattson. He had to throw that off his back foot and just lofted it just a little too much. That's where having defensive linemen like that to come in and rush the passer can really make a difference in whether your team is a winner or a loser. Because that ball would have been on target if he had not had much pressure, but he was throwing from his backside almost when he let it go.
0: Yeah, the Tigers are going to bring in an extra defensive back, fourth down and goal from the two. And now a lot of confusion by the Boise side. And so Spencer Danielson's going to call a timeout here.
2: Yeah, I'm thinking he's probably thinking, like, we may as well just kick this.
0: That ball's at the 2.5-yard line.

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1: The Tigers bring in some of their own bigger guys. KJ Miles, the kid who transferred from Temple, he's in the game. From the 2.5 left hash,
2: get somebody on.
1: Tigers got to get a guy out. Now they get a guy in. Now they Charles Huff wants timeout. Yeah. He's going to get. He runs all the way to the goal line to get the timeout.
3: Timeout, Memphis. This is their second of the half.
1: That shows you how important this possession is to both teams. We've just seen three timeouts used.
2: I think
1: in the last, minute and a half?
2: Yeah, and I think he's kind of upset because Boise State was bringing a couple of people on, and the Tigers, you know, okay, well, we'll take one off. But, no, they brought somebody else in, and now you got to run back on the field.
1: Let's go downstairs. Greg Gaston.
4: Charles Huff has sprinted 30 yards down to get the officials' attention 2-3 times already. I hope he's going to be okay from a physical standpoint. But the reason why he called that timeout is once Boise made the substitution, Memphis was trying to get their personnel in, and it seemed like they were going to let him snap the ball. So he was adamant running down the linesman right at the goal line.
1: Let me just say this, too. The ball was supposed to be at the 2.5. Right now it is spotted at the 2.
2: They just gained a half a yard.
1: I don't understand how that could be allowed.
2: I think they got the guys that were looking at the clock at Michigan.
1: Man, so that is wild. Now we're
2: second,
1: set to go.
2: Add a half
1: Everybody yard. Bunched in. Madsen under center. He's got one to the left. Here's the snap and a play fake. Looking. Here's pressure. Running to his right. Throwing it away. The Tigers will get the football back. It was Jamon Tapp who put the pressure on. And the U of M makes Boise pay. So now both teams have driven down and not gotten any points. Tigers had a field goal blocked.
2: Yes, that's right.
1: And this time the Tigers turn them over at the 2.5 with just great defense. Charles Huff talked bludgeoning. Both teams are willing to go to war. 12:26 left to go here in the first half. Memphis leads 7-3. They got the ball deep in their own territory here in Boise on the First Horizon Radio Network from Learfield.
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1: What a game here in beautiful Boise. The U of M with a beautiful score. They led 7-3 at the end of the first quarter. They still lead 7-3. 12:26 to go here in the second. I mean to tell you, you have seen a very animated Charles Huff. First, he sprinted to the end zone. As we went to the break, he and field judge Dustin Drawhorn were locked in a very intimate conversation,
2: discussion,
1: you could say. What could you hear from your vantage point, Greg Gaston?
4: Well, Wolo, Huff is going, he's so adamant about that stop, and he is firing up his team. He's doing nothing wrong. He was out on the field when his team came off the field after the fourth down stop to acknowledge just that, and the one official seemed to have a problem with him being so exuberant. I don't understand, and they had a face-to-face for a long time during this timeout. Finally, Coach Huff shook his head, okay, I'm fine, and grabbed another towel and towelled himself off because he's gone through four towels already.
2: Yeah.
4: But as far as the stop is concerned, Memphis is now starting to do what they've done all season long and controlling some of the physicality of the game. And we've already seen, with a lot to go in this game, 12:26 to go in the second quarter, that both teams are looking at the possibilities of trying to win it with their passing game. And that's not what we talked about coming in. It was all about these two teams' running game. I don't think either will get away from the run, Wolo, but I think you're going to see a lot more of that passing to try to win a game.
1: Jarvis, that's a testament to the line play on both sides.
2: Oh, yeah, definitely.

0: ultimately, because Boise State, they like abandoned the run there for a minute. Even inside the 10-yard line, they abandoned, and they had been moving the football, running the football, but Memphis coming up, stopping plays, getting tackles for lost yardage, and now the Tigers backed up in the shadow of their own goalposts. Let's see what Marcus Stokes
1: from their own two, right to left on your radio dial. Stokes in the end zone. Got to get push here. Here's the snap, and he's going to throw. He's throwing deep. He is looking for JD, and he's going to get interfered with at the 45-yard line. Jamyre Davis got behind the cornerback, Jericho Washington. All he could do was tackle him as the ball was coming.
2: Pass interference, defense, number six. 15-yard penalty from the previous spot.
0: And that's
2: an automatic first down.
1: You know what? The Tigers receivers are too quick for this secondary.
0: I think so,
1: seeing anything here in the first 18 minutes of this game, that's it. Manny Covey is in at running back. The ball is put down at the 17 on the right hash. First and 10. Two left, one right. Four-man front for Boise. Here's the snap, and Covey trying to break away. Got hit as he touched the ball. He gets dragged backwards by Ben Phelps. Bowen Phelps, he's the linebacker that blocked the field goal attempt.
0: That was a great play by that linebacker, and the Tigers were patient as they've been. Covey comes up to the line of scrimmage, sees the hole pop out to the left. He goes that way, but was immediately grabbed by that linebacker who wouldn't let him go.
1: Second and 11. Ball is in the middle of the field, right at the 16-yard line.
0: Changing the play.
1: And Soaks goes to his line. Now they're coming from everywhere. They've got that. There's like three guys back, and everybody's on the line of scrimmage. Stokes has a wing back on the right side. Here's the snap. He's going to throw under pressure, steps up. He's going deep, right side. He's got a man. He's wide open. It's caught at the 30, to the 20. What a catch. That time, Terrell Timmons just beat the man 68 yards, and the Tigers are inside the AutoZone red zone.
0: And Terrell Timmons outran the football there. Stokes stepped up in the pocket, thought he was going to run. He saw his man had broken free. He let it fly with all he had. I thought he'd overthrown him, but Timmons outran the football, stretched out to make the catch, and was dragged down by the defender. Great play. These guys got stones on offense, man, to make calls like that deep in your own territory.
1: So it's at the Boise 16-yard line, right hash. Covey in the game to the left of Stokes. Two receivers right and two left. Chapman's in the slot on the left side. JD's the deep man there. Stokes taking his time. Here's the clap to give to Covey, and he's got no room. He tried to be patient again and get to the left edge, and he just could not. He was hit by Jake Ripp, an outside linebacker, and that will be a no gain. It'll be second down and 10 from the 16, middle of the field.
0: Stokes keeps carrying out the fake. We may see him fake that handoff and take off with the ball himself here.
1: I would not be surprised. Two right and left again. Boise showing only four. Man, they came with everybody, and Stokes got rid of that ball with a guy in his face when they had that 68-yarder. Here's the snap, and there's that fake you're talking about. Stokes faked it to Covey, went up the middle, got a couple to the 15 or the 14. I think it's the 14. It'll be a pickup of two. They're really good defensive end, Jaden Virgin Morgan, with his second stop in the game.
0: Now, dare they throw it to the tight end again, Dave? I mean, he's already got 128 yards of receptions and a touchdown in this game. Hunter Tipton has been a favorite target of one Marcus Stokes. He's lined up in the backfield right now.
1: He's lined up as a wing on the left side. You got Chapman and JD on the right side. Here's the snap. Stokes play fix. He's throwing. He's looking. End zone. Caught. Oh, and bring it in. Had the ball left back corner. Right back corner, excuse me. Made the catch momentarily and just could not bring it in. So the Tigers are going to have to settle for a field goal.
0: That's a tough one because it was a back shoulder throw, and he's looking back into the sun. Had it into his line. Oh, really good play by the defensive back at the last second as he was trying to pull it in. He pushed it out of his hands.
1: That was
0: Sherrod. Nice play.
1: Smith.
0: Almost a touchdown.
1: Almost.
0: That was well-thrown ball, though.
1: Chapman had a chance at it for sure. Here's LaForge for a field goal. It'll come at the 23, a 33-yarder straight on. Snap, perfect. Kick on the way. Plenty of distance.
0: Make it so.
1: It's good. And the Tigers extend their lead to a touchdown. 10-3 with 9:33 remaining in the half. No one gets you closer to the game than Sirius XM College Sports Radio. 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How about that? Tigers, 6 plays, 83 yards. Remember, it started at the 2. They get a field goal from LaForge of 33, and they extend the lead to a touchdown, 10-3, with 9.5 to go in the first half. 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
1: Welcome back here in Boise. We got the whole crew here. Dave Woloshin, Jarvis Greer, Greg Gaston. Once again, on the numbers, that would be James Owen and Danny O'Brien, of course. I'm looking right at him, too. Scott Foreman. I am so sorry. James, though, is thrilled back in Memphis.
0: Yeah, senior moment there.
1: Danny O'Brien is, I should mention, Danny O'Brien is...
0: Our producer on the ones
1: he is,
0: and
1: he is doing producing, engineering, and spotting. He is a... one-man band. The Tigers now with 206 total yards, 196 through the air. We're talking about 300 yards on the ground wins. Yeah. I think you're going to get 300 yards through the air. Boise with 148 total yards, and they've had the balance, 75 on the ground, 78 in the air. It's interesting that the Tigers, it seems, just have too much speed, and they'll be able to pass at will, but there will be adjustments made by Boise, I'm sure.
0: Yeah, the wide receivers for Memphis just seemed that they could just run past these Bronco defensive backs and give Stokes some time. You know, he wasn't in the hunt for the Division II Heisman for no reason. He's got a good arm, and he's put it out there. He's let them know that I'm not afraid. I ain't scared to throw the football, and he's throwing it. And we're catching it.
1: Well, that was important because the Tigers make a goal line stand and then turn around from their own 2 and get points out of it. Here is Ahmed Basic with the kick. And, again, this thing is so impressive. Into the end zone, and now it was about 8 yards deep that time. If there is a wind, I think that was into the wind. This guy's leg is a cannon.
0: Yeah, he's pretty good at it. And, you know, watch the weather today. They said the wind's going to start picking up from between 8 and 10 to 10 to 20 as this game goes along. So that could be a factor as we go along here. Also, you know, Memphis is sitting over there in the sun. The press box is putting a lot of shade on the Boise State sideline. But, you know, maybe it's 100 degrees over on the Tiger sideline off the turf rather than 120 like it was last week. But these guys are
1: in shape. Dry heat.
0: Yeah, these guys are in shape, too.
1: Riley's your running back. Mattson in a shotgun. Everybody bunched in again inside the hashes. Here's the snap. Mattson going to come and throw to the sideline to Jones, and the freshman makes 2 men miss, gets 30, 35, 40, and all the way to the 43-yard line. So that'll be a pickup of 17. It looked like the Memphis Tigers may get him for no gain, and the freshman shows you why he's so heralded.
0: Yeah, he's really good. That was a stop on the dime turn. You get the defensive back to run by, and then he ran by 2 other ones and broke a tackle before the linebackers could go over and get him. This kid is good. 6'1", 6'2", about 199 pounds, just a freshman.
1: 6'2", 215 is what they listed.
0: That's a 215?
1: Have they abandoned running the game, both these teams? Here's the snap. Here is a run, and not much room for Riley as he got the ball. He was hit, lunged forward, and may get three to the 45-yard line. Dylan Smith, the safety for the Tigers, put an end to that run.
0: That's about five tackles already for Dylan Smith in this game from his safety position. You say, well, you don't want your safeties making all those tackles, but he's making them up at the line of scrimmage. So that's just like having another linebacker come up there and make some big hits.
1: Second and seven at the 45. Riley stays in the game. Dylan Riley is to the right of Manson. Ball's on the right hash. Tigers rushing five. Now they creep another up. Riley goes in motion to the left side. Here's the snap. Manson wants to throw. Looks near side, not there. Goes far side. He's got the running back, and he is immediately caught at the 47-yard line. Ian Foster saw that wheel route coming, and I mean he put the jets on. It'll be a gain of two. It's going to be third down. Third down and five with just under eight to go here in the second quarter. The Tigers leading 10-3.
0: That is textbook how you break on the football. Two-step drop back. He immediately, it's like he was shot out of a cannon, got there right when the ball did, put him on the ground.
1: So the Tigers trying to make a stop on third down with the ball at the Boise 47. Here's the snap. Madsen to throw. Looks slant route. Not close. Way over the head of the intended receiver. Jamon Tapp was putting pressure on Madsen, and he had to throw it quicker than he wanted to, and it looks like you would kick the football here, but
0: they are
1: keeping the offense on.
0: They may
1: this
0: try
1: is going to be fourth down and five at their own 47-yard line.
0: Nobody jumped. I think this is just to try to get him to jump. But that time they lined up Tapp at middle linebacker, and he shot up the middle wide open.
1: Madsen in a shotgun trying to get you to jump. The play clock at 6, 4, 3.
0: Don't move.
1: 2, clapping. Don't move. And that's exactly what they were trying to do, Jarvo. They take a delay of game.
0: Yep, that's a smart play by
2: delay of game. Offense, number 4, 5-yard penalty. It remains fourth down.
0: Smart play by Boise State. Try to get the Tigers to jump, get a cheap first down. Memphis well coached. They know down distance time on the clock. No, don't move. Just don't move. You'll get the ball back. You'll make them have to punt it to you.
1: That's the fifth penalty now on Boise, the Tigers only with two. Alante Brown lining up for the Tigers to receive it at his own 16.
0: Alante Brown can run, folks.
1: Here's Oscar Doyle gets it, and the Australian little rugby end over end. It's a beautiful kick. Comes down at the 2. Into the end zone it will go. Alante Brown, the good decision there to let it go. And the Tigers will get it first down and 10 at their own 20-yard line. Sports injuries, they're no game. So make a play for the best spine pain management and concussion care with a team of experts at Sems Murphy Clinic. They're the leaders in brain and spine care in Memphis. They are Sems Murphy. 10-3 Tigers. 7:23 to go in the first half. And Memphis has the ball at their own 20 when we come back to Boise on the First Horizon Radio Network from Learfield.
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1: 7:23 left here in the first half. 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Downstairs we go, and our friend Greg Gaston is hoping for a little deja vu.
11: Yeah, maybe history will repeat itself. Well, last week against Arkansas State, it was a battle that first half between the Tigers and the Red Wolves. Tigers got that ball with about 7-8 minutes to go in the first half, and they were able to score the touchdown, and they got the ball to start the second half because they won the toss and deferred. Well, they won the toss for a third straight game. They deferred because that's what coach wants to do, and now they have the ball with 7:23 to go. So a nice drive, put points on the board, get the ball back, and the Tigers are taking this great crowd out of the game. They're quieting them with what they're able to do so far.
1: Well, you know what they call this, 7:23 be a long drive, but the daunting double when you get it last score and then you get it to
0: daunting
1: start the
0: double.
1: Second half.
0: Well, like
1: that's
0: that.
1: A coin of phrase that
0: did
1: I
0: you, did you
1: came
0: make
1: up
0: that
1: with.
0: One up?
1: I might have.
0: Oh,
1: I might
0: good.
1: Have.
0: You better run to the patent office. Dave Aloshin outside the patent office banging on the door.
1: Tigers have it left hash right at the 20. They got two receivers right. They got one receiver to the left side. H-back Tipton lines up on the left side. And Stokes in a shotgun. The running back is to his left. Here's the snap. And they're going to give it to Carter. There's a big hole, 30. He's got it to the 40, up the middle, 50. To the Boise 40, now
0: he's
1: 30,
0: going.
1: Now 20. He's trying to outrun everybody. Gets it to the 10, hit it to 5, into the end zone. Touchdown, 80-yard run, Jalen Carter. They can do it passing. They can do it running. All of a sudden, it's 16-3. We got another Wolf Chase Toyota Tiger touchdown. This is good stuff in Boise.
0: You talk about explosivity. These Tigers, they can throw it, they can run it, and Jalen Carter leads the nation in rushing, and we saw why right there. He was a patient, got a block, took off up the middle. Oh, here comes a cornerback. Here comes a free safety. Here comes another cornerback, but he outruns them all. Oh, they catch him at the 15. He's at the 10. He drags them into the end zone. Jalen Carter, touchdown.
1: He needs 60 more to get his average, though. Here's the snap. LaForge with the extra point. Leg through. It's on the money.
0: Crowd's quiet now. Oh, he's good at that.
1: The U of M leads it 17-3. Greg Gaston. It's all of a sudden quiet in here.
11: It's very quiet. I didn't expect them to do it on the first play, for goodness sakes. But when you start the pass and have success, and Jarvo will back me up on this, it softens up the middle. It softens up the running game. And Carter went right up the middle. And once he got a jump on those linebackers, he was gone. He was able to split the defenders and get into the end zone. But that the passing attack has allowed that to happen with the running game.
0: And one thing, Marcus Stokes, very smart, looking over the field when he gets to the line of scrimmage. They were playing, at first they were playing man, then they backed off. Tigers have been beating them up when they're in man coverage. They backed off, so he decided to hand the ball off to the running back up the middle, got just enough of a block, and Jalen Carter turned on the Jets, and he rocketed past the Broncos for the long touchdown.
1: We got to give credit to Kevin Decker, too.
0: I mean,
1: is he ever making adjustments? And these plays he's calling are terrific. Here's the run up, and Ahmed Basic is making it basic to kick it out of the end zone.
0: He's basically good at that. Would you say that, Dave?
1: I would say he's outstanding.
0: Okay.
1: And I would say the defense now, we talked about the daunting double. There's 7:10 to go now.
0: Oh, we have to mention your name every time we say that. Daunting double.
1: No, Dave Aloshin. You got to slip me some money.
0: Oh, okay. Mercenary Dave Aloshin. Hey, well, you know, I'll give you a shekel or two, and it'll be good because the Tigers are in front right now. Look at the time of possession, Dave. Tigers have the ball 6 minutes and 21 seconds. Boise State, 16 minutes,
1: wow,
0: 29 seconds, but the Tigers have 17 points, and Boise State has three.
1: How about 286 to 170? Here is Madsen under center. He's got Riley behind him. Straight handoff, makes two men miss, gets to the 30. Now to the 40. Angles to the sideline, out of bounds at the 46. These guys aren't going to quit.
0: No.
1: And there's carry on, that right guard who's so good. And all of a sudden, Riley's got 31 on that one. And we've got a Tiger down, and it's Jaden McKinney who is limping on his own power. It's his left leg. Now he's going to get some help.
0: Yeah,
1: right at the 30, they're going to walk him off.
0: He was wanting to go down there, but the training staff came out there, and they got him under both arms, and they're helping him off. He's doing that kind of hop-along kind of thing. Hopefully it's one of those things you can walk off.
1: Greg will check on that. KJ Miles will come in. Riley's got a good burst on.
0: That may have been a cut block that took him down.
1: Riley
0: to
1: now
0: open that hole.
1: Has 8 carries and 59 yards with that 31-yard burst. So the ball is sitting at the 40. 7-yard line.
0: They're not going
1: of
0: away.
1: Boise on the right hash. Mattson under center sends a tight end in motion to the left side, and we got a timeout called by the Tigers. And
2: timeout, Memphis. This is their third and final
1: so
2: of the half.
1: So that's it.
2: It will be 30 seconds.
1: So they are out of timeouts in the half. Tiger football brought to you by SeatGeek. They make it easy to find tickets so you can be a part of all the action this year. Whether you're buying or selling football tickets, SeatGeek's the official ticket marketplace of the Tigers. Let's go to SeatGeek and let's go Tigers.
0: Yeah, Jaden McKinney took his helmet off over there on the side, but he went straight to the bike. So he's on the bike right now talking to one of the trainers. He may have been stepped on. You get stepped on, you know, these 300-pounders step on your foot. That can hurt, man. That can really, really hurt.
1: Well, he was able to put a little bit more
0: and he's working on
1: oomph on his foot as he was taking every step out.
0: And he's working on that recumbent bike now, moving it pretty good. So let's hope we'll see him again.
1: So here's the first and 10. For Boise at their own 47. Here's the snap, and it's Riley again trying to find the outside. Does. Gets across the 50 into Tiger territory. Knocked down at the U of M 45-yard line. That's a pickup of 8.
0: These guys aren't going away. You don't win as many games as they did, and also in the fashion that they've had to do.
2: Feeling a formation offense.
1: Wow.
2: More than four in the backfield. It's a 5-yard penalty and replay first down.
1: So that is penalty number 6 now.
0: And that's the second penalty that they've had like that, more than four in the backfield. They had that on their very first possession of the football game. So they're not the well-oiled machine coming here for their home opener where they don't really lose very many. But, you know, right now the Tigers are in front 17-3 with 6:35 to go in the first half here in Boise, Idaho.
1: And that backs them up inside their own 42. This time Mattson is in a shotgun, two receivers left and right. And he's going to give the ball to Riley again. He tries to go right up the middle, gets across the 45 near the 46-yard line. This time, Carson Rasmussen, their left guard. They're trying to attack the middle. Leading the way, Riley gets 4. So it'll be second down and 11. 6:10 to go in the half. The U of M leads by 2 touchdowns, 17-3. Gaines comes back into the game.
0: Jacob Gatling, the redshirt freshman, 6'4", 290 out of Hyattsville, Maryland, coming in for the Tigers. He's going to be at one of the rush ends, and he's going to really try to put some pressure on this quarterback.
1: Tigers creep up 2 linebackers. Here comes the snap. Mattson's going to throw near side. He's got a man at the Tiger 48-yard line. The slot receiver, Cam Bates, makes the catch. He's going to get 6. It'll be third down and pretty long here. Third down and 5, 5.5.
0: Well, you want to keep them behind the chains. Behind the chains is 5 yards or more. 5.5 is behind the chains. Make them have to make a decision. That time the blue turf didn't help him because his feet kind of slipped when he caught the ball and tried to turn the field, did Cam, when the Tigers were right there.
1: So
0: to
1: they're
0: put it down.
1: Just shy of the Tiger 48-yard line on the right hash. They have 2 receivers left, 1 on the right side. Now he goes into motion left. And they are going to give the ball straight ahead. And there is a lot of push by the offensive line.
0: Did he make
1: across
0: it?
1: The Tiger 45 all the way down to the 41-yard line. Yes, he did. He's going to get 7. And I give 5 of those 7 credit to the offensive line. That time, Tyler Etheridge, their left tackle, kept his feet going.
0: That was just a mass of humanity down there. And that time, Boise State won the line of scrimmage. They pushed the Tigers back. And, of course, the running back is pushing, too. He's a big one at 220 pounds, and they pick up the first down.
1: Yeah, they now have 110 yards rushing the football. First and 10 at the Tiger 41, middle of the field. Mattson under center. Everybody's bunched in. 4-man straight front. Here's the jet sweep to Rashawn Jones, and the Tigers read it. Ellis came in and made a stop right at the line of scrimmage. He would not let him get away, and he got him by the ankles.
0: Tackling is so important in this game. Boise State got a couple of blocks. It looked like he was going to free himself around the end, but Ellis came up with the sure tackle around the knees and down the ankles and knocked him on his backside.
1: Clock is ticking. Almost 4 minutes to go in the half. Tigers lead at 17-3. Second down and 10. Boise at the Tiger 41 left hash. Here's a quick snap. It's straight ahead, and it's the big back Sire who's got room and gets to the 35-yard line. So he picks up 6. It will set up a third down and 4.
0: It would be great if the Tigers could get him off the field here with 3 minutes and 35 seconds left in this first half, holding a 17-3 lead.
1: I'm going to tell you, the left tackle has made some pretty nice blocks on this series.
0: Well, the carry on is up. A really
1: he,
0: good one.
1: He looked tired the way he just got up. They'll split two right. They got a tight end as a wing back on the right side. One man left. Four man front linebackers up close. Here's the snap. And they go with a jet sweep. The players run into one another and they lose yardage back to the 37 yard line. Cam Bates came on a sweep. He ran into his own man and Ian Foster and Zach Ruffin. And here comes a fourth down with 3 minutes to go. Fourth and six at the 37, and they're going to try and go for it again. Yeah. They came into this game on fourth down, 2 of 3 at Oregon last week.
0: You know what's better than running into themselves back there? Running into a passel of Tigers who are hungry to put them on the grass.
1: So Riley is in a shotgun middle of the field. Here's the snap. And Mattson to throw. Going over the middle. He's got a man at the 15. 10, 5, touchdown. They went to Akeem Wright on a big fourth down play, 37 yards. And the touchdown gets him back in the game.
0: Yeah, it's a beautiful play call. The Tigers were in zone. He just hunted up the middle of the field, made his cut toward the middle. His offensive line gave Madsen just enough time to throw the ball, caught him right in the middle there, and he was able to split the defenders to get the touchdown.
1: That was one of the times he really had a lot of time. So on comes Moore for the extra point. He has not missed one yet this year. Snap down, kick on the way. It's good. And with 2:28 to go, the Tigers will get the ball back, 17-10. Now you could get the daunting double. So they go 8 plays, 75 yards. It looked like Memphis was going to stymie them and make a big play on a third down. So they go on fourth and long. And they must not have faith in Moore, and they get a 37-yard touchdown out of it.
0: Well, it was a really good play call. I mean, what are you going to do? You're going to kick it to Memphis and put them at the one-yard line, or the punter kick it out of the end zone?
1: Well, you try a field goal, I would have thought.
0: That would have been a very long field goal. And so they go for it on fourth down, and they hit it. They got Memphis in a zone. The receiver did a great job finding the crease in the zone between the corner and the free safety. He turned and sprinted and just beat him to the end zone. It was a really good time, and they gave the quarterback time to throw. I don't know if he's going to have that much time to throw as the game goes along, but it's a long game. The Tigers know how to play long games. So we'll see. They also got 2 minutes and 28 seconds plus the 2-minute timeout. They don't have any timeouts of their own left, but they will have that 2-minute timeout here.
1: So here is Boomer's second kick. The first one he boomed out of bounds.
0: I wonder why he didn't play for Oklahoma.
1: Yeah. Not sure he's quite that proficient. Here's the run up. Here's the kick. And this one is pretty good. It's into the end zone and out, so the U of M will get it. First and 10 at their own 25.
0: Now, last time Memphis had the ball, they were backed up at their own 2-yard line, and they threw a bomb, completed it, scored a touchdown. This time, I don't think they're going to try that. They'll see if Boise State dares them and plays a man. If they come up with playing man on both sides, I wouldn't put it past Memphis to throw another one deep right here.
1: Stokes, 3 of 5 and 196 yards. Covey is in the game as the running back. Tipton is an H-back on the right side. One receiver left, two on the right side. Stokes looking at a four-man front. The crowd trying to get back into it. Here's the snap. It's a little read. Covey patient, not much. He got to the line of scrimmage, and he's denied from there. No gain.
0: I'm looking for Stokes to take that around in. Fake that ball to the inside, take it around in, because they're not following on his fake. And take your time here.
1: Logan Bragley into the game. Here comes Stokes throwing deep, right side, looking, no, and there's a hold. It's going to get called. It's Jermaine Hayes, the target, the speedster on the right side, and once again, Jaden Mickey, their corner, had a hold on. He was beaten.
0: Kevin Decker just said, look, if you catch these guys playing man, you check off and you throw that ball long. He threw it long, and they're having to grab the receiver to keep him from going to get it.
1: Here's Chris Snead.
2: Pass interference, defense, number 7, 15-yard penalty, and automatic first down.
0: Now, the crowd's loud here. It's a sellout crowd. Of course, they love their Broncos, but the Tigers are beating the Broncos right now, 17-10, with 2:06 left.
1: Two right, two left. Ball's at the 40 of the Tigers on the left hash. Long count by Stokes. Covey to his left. Here's the snap. Fake to Covey. Screen set up for Tipton. Makes the catch. Breaks away across the 50 and is knocked down at the Boise 47-yard line. 13 more for Stokes.
0: Oh, good call.
2: This is the two-minute timeout.
0: That's like a bubble screen to the left side. Got good blocking up front and great tackle-breaking run by Tillman, who didn't really play that much the first couple of games, but he's looked really good here at a long way from home.
1: There's the two-minute timeout. Planning to drink, don't plan to drive. The Tennessee Highway Safety Office reminds you, fans, don't let fans drive drunk. The Tigers lead at 17-10 with 2 minutes to go, and they got a first down in Boise territory when we come back here on the First Horizon Radio Network from Learfield.
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1: Memphis on the move again. They lead it 17-10. We're in the two-minute timeout here in the second quarter. The Tigers had a 17-3 lead. It's been cut to a touchdown, but they've got the ball first and 10 at the Boise 47. Last time we saw Jaden McKinney, the terrific defensive tackle who came from Southern Miss, limping off the field. Greg Gaston, you got an update?
11: Yeah, so McKinney came off the field. They went right to work on his left knee. They didn't bring him into the tent, though, and put him right on the bicycle. Now, at first, I thought maybe this was something, again, with hydration. Remember last week, he had to get the IV, McKinney, but that wasn't the case. Banged the left knee. Doesn't look to be anything serious. Just continues to work it out on the sideline. I would not be surprised if he returns to the game. Also, on the touchdown pass by Madsen, that's just a veteran making a play. And I think you were on top of that, Jarvo. But what Memphis did was they went into a zone. They decided not to rush three. They dropped their linebackers back. Madsen went right over top of the linebackers to a wide-open receiver that just turned around and put himself in that open position and was able to sprint for the touchdown. It's not a blown coverage by any stretch of the imagination. It's Madsen making a great play, but you hate to see it for the Tigers because they had all the momentum. Now have a chance to get that momentum back before the half.
0: Well, yeah, and the Boise State, I mean, it was a smart play, but especially that receiver, because his job was to find the crease in the zone. And when every zone has some crease somewhere, he found the crease, the ball was there, and they got the touchdown.
1: Yeah, it's also that he had more time than normal, but that was to drop the linebacker. So here come the Tigers, left hash, first and 10, Boise 47, here's the snap, and big pressure on Stokes, throws it over the middle, it's picked off at the 10-yard line. He got hit when he threw the ball, and it was picked off in the secondary by their free safety, Travis Anderson. So now it'll be Boise with a chance to try to tie the game in the next minute 53.
0: Yeah, Jamari Hayes is running down there wide open, but Marcus Stokes was having to throw that off his back foot under pressure, and the ball floated on him at the last minute, allowed the defense to
1: I think he got hit
0: up
1: as he was throwing the ball.
0: I think so, too. He's backing up, trying to get rid of it, and he got hit.
1: Well,
0: and the ball just didn't have enough on it to get there.
1: It was off his back foot, and it's a shame because Hayes had actually gotten behind everybody.
0: Oh, yeah, he was open. He just couldn't get it there. That was a great pressure by the interior of the Boise State defense and that defensive end coming because he tried to get it out there as best he could, but that was just a good pass rush that made the ball hang up there a little bit longer than he wanted, allowed the defense back to catch up to
1: First turnover in the game. Riley's your running back. Madsen's under center. They send Jones in motion to the left side. They hand it right there, and there's a big hole for Riley. 25, 30, 35, 40, makes a man miss. 50, 40, angling to the near side. 30, brought down from behind at the 20.
0: The biggest thing you have to do when they make chunk plays is get them on the ground. You do not let them score from distance. A great cut to beat the cornerback on the outside back to the middle, but the Tigers got him on the ground at the 19. 1 minute, 35 seconds and counting to the half. Tigers clinging to a 17-10 lead. That interception was tough on the previous play. Boise State's got time now to try to do whatever they want to do to try to get the ball in the end zone.
1: Well, Riley made a lot of nice things happen there, but he got a great, great block from Rashawn Jones, the freshman. So from the 19, middle of the field, Madsen under center, fakes, and here is a end around to Jones. 20, 10, he'll walk in untouched. So they faked it to Riley, they jet sweep it to Jones, 19 yards, two plays, and they go from the 10 to the end zone, and it's 17-16. All momentum change in basically 15 seconds.
0: It sure did, and you hate to see that, but excellent blocking on the outside of that little reverse sweep there to wall. It was more influence blocking than it was just straight up blocking. Tigers coming up to make the play, but they get kind of nudged out of the way, and the receiver has enough speed to make the cut and turn it up into the end zone.
1: Here comes the extra point to tie it from Cannon Moore. Snaps down, leg through, and we are even, Steven. Well, I'll tell you what, you go back, it's 17-3 Tigers. They got the ball on the 37-yard line on a fourth and long, and instead of kicking, it would have been like a 54-yard field goal.
0: They end up
1: going for it. They get a touchdown, then the interception, and then the tying touchdown on a drive that's only two plays and 90 yards. And Rashawn Jones was a part of both of those. Riley made a great run, and then Jones with the 19-yarder.
0: I don't blame the Tigers for going for that bomb because it was picked off.
1: Yeah.
0: Because the play was there. He was open. He was behind the defense. They got a great pass rush, and they forced Stokes to throw it before he wanted to. He got a hit when he threw it, and the ball kind of like wounded duck a little bit by the time it got down there, allowed the defensive back a chance to come back and get it, and that set up Boise State.
2: Timeout. Boise State. It's the third and final of the half.
1: So
2: it will be 30 seconds.
1: Both teams now have cashed in all their timeouts. And
2: correction. This is their second timeout. It will still be 30 seconds.
0: I thought they used them all.
1: This portion of the game brought to you by First Horizon Bank. Want to bank like a Tiger? You got to check out First Horizon, the official bank of the Tigers and Tiger fans everywhere. Wow, I mean, it looked like for a minute the U of M might get the ball back up 17-3. And just like that, it's 17-all.
0: Well, that's, you know, it's a long game. You know, you play 60 minutes of football, things are going to happen. And Boise State, you know, they are a proud program. They came back and tied the Tigers. But the Tigers are a proud
2: for Memphis, number 12 is now wearing number 67.
1: They make that change because Brady Clough stays in.
0: Right.
1: He keeps his number 12.
0: So the Tigers are a proud program, too, and they know what they want to do. They know what's at stake here. They know this is a game for G6 superiority, and they've got some good people back there to see if they can run this back.
1: Here's the run-up from Boomer, and this one looks returnable, but Alante Brown elects to let it go into the end zone.
0: Smart play.
1: And the Tigers will get it from their own 25. They got a minute 7 to go. They have no timeouts remaining.
0: So you think they'll just run this and go to the locker room, or you think
1: they'll
0: try to take another couple of hits? Oh, this time Bourbon actually gets the
1: tea, the dog.
0: Yeah. Is he a lab? Looks like he's a black lab. Yeah, he ran out and he got the tea, and I think they're giving a little sip of it over there on the sideline, so he's a happy camper. But now it's the Tigers. The shadows of the press box are about to cover the whole field right now. Great contrast in uniforms. I love the gray helmets and white jerseys, gray pants for the Tigers. Here's Marcus Stokes.
1: Kavi is the running back to the left of Stokes. From the left hash, first and 10, 25, with a minute 7 to go.
0: Blitz coming.
1: Yeah, they are faking blitz. Now they back up. Here they come anyway. And they give it to Kavi, and he's just having a tough day. As soon as he got the ball, he got knocked over backwards. He got somersaulted backwards by Logan Brantley, the linebacker. That'll be a loss of a yard and a half, maybe two. Second down, we'll call it 12.
0: Tigers going quickly.
1: Stokes play fakes to Covey. Now he's throwing left sideline looking for Tipton.
0: He caught it.
1: Did he make that catch?
0: He caught that.
1: He made the catch at the Boise 40-yard line. My gosh, right in front of the Boise bench, he beat Derek Ganter. He took it right away from him. There's no stopping this kid.
0: That's three catches for like 200-some-odd yards, and they confer, and they say...
2: The ruling on the field is a completed catch. First down, Memphis.
1: Boise's four catches, 141 yards, and a TD now.
0: Boise's trying to call timeout to say, because they want to take a look at it, but no, they're not going to give it to him. They say, no, that was a catch. Well, the deal is, he landed on top of the defender who was inbounds.
1: And now they're going to review it.
2: The ruling on the field is a completed catch. The previous play is under further review.
1: The question to me is not that it was a completed pass. The question is going to be, did he land inbounds? And Barbasol is our official review sponsor. This Close Shave Instant Replay brought to you by those good folks at Barbasol Shaving Cream. So we unfortunately do not get a look here.
0: What's it with these monitors, man? We can get it last week. Okay, now they're showing it on
1: now,
0: the big screen.
1: Now we're getting a
0: on
1: look.
0: On the Jumbotron here. So he makes the catch, and his shoulder, is his shoulder down?
1: He's making the catch, but is he getting...
0: Come on, man. They put the dog up.
1: We didn't get the chance to see if he landed in bounds. Like I said, he makes the catch. You just can't tell if he's in bounds.
0: Yeah, he makes the catch, and as he's going down, it looks like his shoulder hits first, but they keep cutting away from it and going to it when he's out of bounds, after he's already out of bounds. Both of the receiver and the offensive player out of bounds.
1: Well, we're a minute two into the review. They show that on the scoreboard, but they don't show you the video.
0: I mean, all right, now they're backing it
1: now
0: up.
1: Now, once again,
0: if
1: we're His shoulder came down.
0: And his foot came down, too.
1: I will be shot. He's inbounds.
0: His shoulder and his foot came down, so he's inbounds. That's a completed catch.
1: I don't see how they're cheering like it wasn't inbounds.
0: No, his foot came down first, inbounds, and his shoulder came down, inbounds. They're wrestling for the football, but he's got both hands around it, and tie goes to the receiver.
1: I'd be surprised if this is overturned, but you never know. Here comes the word from the Pac-12 crew.
2: After video review, the ruling on the field is upheld.
1: Yes.
2: First down, Memphis.
0: That's the only call they can make.
1: That just makes you think. Fans see only what they want to see.
0: That's true. I mean, because he was clearly inbounds. His foot hit at least a good foot inbounds, and then his shoulder hit inbounds. He's got the ball with both hands around it, hugging it to his chest. The defender's trying to pull it away, and they roll out of bounds. Great play by Hunter Tipton, who I think will be playing in the Shield next year.
1: We're tied at 17, 43 seconds left to go.
0: Great throw by Marcus Stokes.
1: First and 10 for the Tigers at the Boise 39. Twins right and left. Carter to the left of Stokes. And we got a timeout called.
0: Who's got timeouts? This is a referee's timeout.
1: Well, the Boise's still got one timeout.
0: They do? I thought they just used their last one.
1: Well, he said that they had used them all, then he said it was their second. And now they're conferring again, and you got three Tigers over there trying to lobby.
0: They're going to bomb this one into the end zone if they line up, man. He's just going to take two steps back and just fling it.
1: Well, they got J.D. Jamyre Davis lined up on the left side. Now everything seems to be sorted out. Two receivers to the right, including Timmons.
0: Timmons has got a
1: long
0: Hayes,
1: head. And there's a lot of speed on that right side. Carter to the left of Stokes. Again from the Boise 39, first and 10. Here's the snap. And they give it to Carter. He tries to go off right tackle. He's got room, and he gets across the 35, down to the 31. Tigers got to line up quickly. 35 seconds left. He got eight there. Second down and two. Stokes claps. Here is the snap. He's under pressure. Here comes a hold. He's going to run 30. He's going to run to the 20. He slides down at the 15-yard line, but a hold is going to nullify this.
0: Is that the first penalty of the day for the Tigers?
1: No, that'll be their third.
0: Third penalty? They haven't got many in this game. Boise State's got like six, including like two or three pass interference.
1: They got seven now.
0: Seven?
1: With that last pass interference.
0: Well, that cloud makes a big difference.
1: I like Stokes. He knows this is going against him. He's telling his team, get over here quickly.
0: Yes.
2: There is no foul on the play.
1: Whoa!
2: It was all the play is a first down.
1: Oh, my. 15 yards for Stokes. 26 seconds put back on the clock.
0: Maybe this Pac-12 crew likes us. I don't know. But they didn't. If they didn't see the foul, and this is a Pac-12 stadium, and it's a Pac-12 crew.
1: Asian Timmons right side, Tipton on the left side with Brady Kloos. Stokes in a shotgun. Throws, bubble screen right side. It's caught by Hayes. Hayes going to get inside the 15-yard line. Clock is going to run. 10 seconds left to go. The Tigers have to snap this thing, clock it, so they get a field goal off. Down to five, down to four, down to three, and the snap. And with 1 second left to go, he chunks it to the turf. The U of M will have a chance to take a lead of 20-17.
0: This has been a great game, as we expected it should be, because this is a battle for the G6 superiority. Everybody pointed to this game going in that Memphis and Boise State would be the best teams coming into week two.
1: Almost 700 total yards. This will be from the 26 right hash. 36-yarder for LaForte. Snap down, leg through. Plenty of distance. And they called the timeout.
2: Timeout. Boise State.
1: That was good, though.
2: This is their third and final of the half. It will be 30 seconds.
1: So, I got to ask, Greg Gaston, you're down there, and I know you're going to talk to the coach on the way back in.
0: Did he hit
1: after halftime, was that good?
13: That field goal there? It looked good from my vantage point, but
1: mine too.
13: I'm on the side, but they used that that timeout wisely try to ice the kicker. By the way, just got word that we will unfortunately not have the coach because the TV all of a sudden wants to talk the coach up.
1: I don't blame him.
13: All of a sudden, they got the interview. We will not have the interview. Right. We'll talk to him postgame.
1: All right, there's no more timeouts left, so we know LaForge is going to kick this field goal. He just made it. Let's see if the timeout
0: just get it up
1: is not going to bother him at all. Again, from the 26 right hash. 36-yard attempt. This equals his longest as a Tiger.
0: I can't look. Oh, wait a minute.
1: I'll look for you. Here's the snap. Leg through on the way. Perfection to end this crazy second quarter. The first half comes to a close. The Tigers lead it 20-17. And the U of M, 356 total yards. The Broncos, 340 total yards. So we're close to a 700-yard combined first half.
0: And it's not like they're bad defenses. No, these are really good offensive football teams, and they know how to play. But, you know, Memphis has made some really good plays throwing the ball. Boise State has made some really good plays running the ball. And the Tigers had the ball last, and they end up with the lead, 20-17 going into the loss.
1: Spencer Danielson is talking to this crew. He points at the Memphis sideline several times. He's standing at the 25 talking to the crew. I mean, he may be wondering what that flag that was picked up was all about. I don't know.
0: He didn't like Charles Huff because Huff runs up and down the sideline all the time.
1: I have no idea what his affection or lack thereof is for Charles Huff, but I know he's not happy.
0: Boo. Boo all you want.
1: But it's 20-17 U of M at the break. Jeff Brightwell, Russell Copeland, they'll give you the skinny at the half. Can't wait for the next 30 minutes of football, that's for sure, here at Boise. The Tigers by a field goal over the Broncos on the First Horizon Radio Network from Learfield.
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23: 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It's a tight game as we expected, and the Tigers lead it on the road 20-17 at Boise. A field goal as time expires gives the Tigers the edge after Boise made a big push in the second quarter to tie it up at 17. 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
23: 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We bring in Russell Copeland now. And Russell, game the Tigers had a chance maybe to really get a big, big cushion, but at the end of the day, I think it's the game we expect. Tight game. Tigers do have the lead on the road by three. They'll get the ball to start the second half.
24: Jeff, it's been a dogfight, and I said at the beginning of the game I thought the game would come down to turnovers, explosives, and red zone touchdowns. And what a heck of a game the offensive coordinator, Decker, has been calling. He's been taking advantage of the blitz. He's been flexing his tight end out and has hit some explosive plays outside. And for the explosive plays that did not connect, it's been some pass interferences. But in this type of game, you have to be able to finish the quarters, and you can't allow Boise State to get back in with explosives. Not finishing the half is the reason why the Tigers are only up by three. But what a great half.
23: Well, and it's a story of two different styles right now. And we could kind of see it coming. We know both teams, Boise State, as Coach Huff said, they're going to ground and pound. They've controlled the clock for nearly 22 minutes of possession. They've run 44 plays, run for 206 yards. Meanwhile, Memphis, the explosive plays. You take a look at Marcus Stokes, 6 of 9, 246 yards right now. Tigers averaging 15.5 yards per play. So they're hitting the big play, but Boise, they did get the 80-yard, the big run there near the end of the first half, but they're just kind of pounding on Memphis. So the two styles are what we expected.
24: But, Jeff, honestly, I think the defense had played really a great half. It's about the last 4 or 5 minutes you give up the explosive play and you get up the wide receiver jet motion and they score on that, but that came off of a turnover. And I think for the most part, Stokes has had an outstanding first half, but you cannot throw the football up for grabs, and that interception led to scoring before the half.
23: Early on, some interesting plays. Tigers get the field goal blocked early on. That could have been three, but then the Tigers come back and make a fourth down stance. When Boise tried to go for it, they had an overthrow on third down, and they just had to throw it out of bounds in the fourth. So you kind of traded the points there, the three for three, and that's when Stokes started hitting some of the big plays.
24: Yes, this has been an outstanding half, you know, for the most part, on the road for the Tigers. I just thought that they was going to have to be able to hit the explosives, but I also talked about scoring touchdowns in the red area. And when you look at that, been inside the red area two times, did not score. You had a missed field goal, a blocked field goal, and you also kicked the field goal. But this is what you want to do. The Tigers have been playing. I think they had this game for the first half, kind of let them off the hook a little bit. So now the Tigers got to regroup and come back and get a really good drive to start this second half.
23: Overall, though, Russell, before we get to our break here, much better first half, so that's encouraging. Tigers, the first two games under Decker, Guidry, and head coach Charles Huff, have been really good in the locker room making adjustments. Their second halves have been much better than the first. If that plays out in this game, could be good news, especially since you get the ball first.
24: Most definitely. But if you're head coach Charles Huff, I think you're pleased for the most part. It's just about finishing the half. But they came out and they played. They got to a fast start, and they hit some really big plays. But I love the way they have had the matchups. They've taken their shots. But at the tight end position, they have something that they want.
23: Tigers again lead it at the half in Boise. It's a 2017 Tiger lead. Family owned and operated since 1982. 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
5: 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Cooper's is a proud supporter of Tiger football. Memphis leading at 2017 on the road at Boise. And Russell, we talked about the yardage. It's 356 for the Tigers, 340 for Boise. Memphis in the air, 246 to 134. Boise the advantage on the ground, 206 to 110. One thing I know as a receiver you're happy about, two big receivers today. The tight end, Hunter Tipton, has just been outstanding. Four catches, 178 yards, and a touchdown. And also, Terrell Timmons Jr. showing off today. He's got the one big catch for 68 yards. But six receptions, 246 yards by those Tiger receivers.
6: And Timmons isn't even listed on the two deep. But when you look at the, you know, the tight end position, when you have an 87-yard reception, you got a 48-yard reception. And also you had another big reception before the half. That's really big. But being able to get the matchups that you want. And also you had an 80-yard run. So those are explosive plays that you want. I just think coming out, protect the football. And defensively, Jeff, I think you have to even it up on a turnover. The Tigers need to get a turnover somewhere in the second half.
5: Looking for a turnover, and they got to get the ground game going. I know the overall numbers, 13 carries for 110 yards, but 80 of the 110 were on the one run by Carter. Tigers are going to have to find a way to, and they don't need explosive runs every time, but they got to find a way to start getting some 3, 4, 5 yards, especially on the first down. They got to get that run game going.
6: I think you have to get the balance, but I think coming in, Boise State wants to stifle and stop the run and see if this young quarterback can beat you. He has been able to do that in the first half, but I think an extension of the running game, Jeff, you can throw some screens outside to the wide receivers. You can throw some spots. You can get some quick passes to extend that running game. You may not be able to run consistently, but you can also keep the defense honest.
5: Stokes, 6 for 9, 246 yards, a touchdown, and an interception. Mattson, 13 of 22, 134. He has got the touchdown, no interceptions as of yet. Leading rusher for Memphis is Carter with the 5 carries, 93 yards, and a touchdown. Riley, 10 carries, 134 yards. He had a long of 71 to set up the late touchdown. So they've gotten their run game going. Tigers got to find a way, as you talk defensively, have a strong front four, but maybe late in that half, 22 minutes time of possession kind of wears on you.
6: Well, now the Tigers get a chance to regroup, and now I think you have to definitely stop the run on first and second down. And just like we said before in the pregame, be able to make them throw the football when they don't want to. And I think we saw that most of the first quarter and part of the second quarter. Now you got to come back out defensively once you get the football back to get back to where you left off early in the first half.
5: Tiger fans, make the station your first stop for game day. Located at Popper and White Station, the station has the city's largest selection of spirits, plus everything.